0: forced exposure, maximum rock and roll, and whatever else. I don't know what was going on. So what got you to start like a music publication?
1: Well, I was an avid reader, not just of music criticism, but really everything I could get my hands on. But I was a particularly big fan of the stuff that was in Cream magazine during the 1970s, which, that's formative for a lot of people. Some of it hasn't aged that well, I have to admit. Then again, many of the things I did in those days haven't aged that well either. So it's all the important thing is to learn from it and move onwards. But I mean, Cream was a big gateway for me in terms of not just learning about a lot of bands, but also thinking about the way music is discussed, the way it's introduced. Certainly the humor was a big influence on me. National Lampoon from that era also probably as big, if not a bigger influence than Cream. And I mean, seeing actual fanzines for the first time was a huge revelation. There was an East Coast publication called Hot Gorilla that was a newsprint thing. That was the first place I ever saw a mention of bands called the Ramones or bands called the Sex Pistols or whatnot. And their sort of cursory coverage of it was sort of like, well, they're not as good as Kiss, but if you like seeing people throw up on each other, this is for you. And I thought, well, that sounds like something I absolutely need to learn about. But that led to other things. I mean, in the Boston area, we had, some early fanzines. There was a great black and white Xerox zine called Killer Children that I was a big fan of. Another one called Boston Groupie News, which probably leaned a little more towards the kind of trad rock, garage rock side of things in the Boston area. But those were both, like super fun, really, very witty and very smart in their own ways. And not so much that I wanted to emulate what they were doing, but, trying to find a place where my interests, that would, hopefully be a platform for the kind of things I was getting interested in. And yeah, and then, finding fanzines from other places. And I'm trying to remember, there was a great punk scene in New York in those days called Mouth of the Rat, which I wish I still had copies of that. And then later on, seeing things like Nomag for the first time, seeing Slash for the first time, all of that, made a massive impact on me. Not that you could necessarily tell from the gestation period of conflict, which is incredibly embarrassing and silly, but you have to learn to walk before you can run before you're being chased down the street by people.
0: Yeah, I was introduced to conflict. Like I said, I grew up in Kansas City, so I didn't know about any of this kind of stuff. I read about like REM and Sonic Youth in like Rolling Stone, and there was like 120 Minutes, RIP Dave Kendall. That's where I probably first heard about these things, and then kind of it went on to a different height when I went to Wesleyan. Oh, there's this college radio thing, and there's oh, you like Sonic Youth? There's what about The Fall? I was like, wow, it was just a total explosion. And there was See Here. There was that fanzine store, which is kind of it was just such a great explosion. And that's where I really got into it. Would have been about late 80s, early 90s. There's just so much going on.
1: Yeah, and it was fun. I mean, it was like the entire world was kind of opening up, and it's funny trying to explain this to folks who were not there at the time, or their entire perspective on underground culture comes from the internet, because in the pre-internet era, you had to do these things via print, you had to write letters, you actually had to meet people face to face. And I'm not going to tell you it was better or somehow more rewarding. It wasn't necessarily, but yeah, I mean, before pre-internet, pre-social media, you had to get your hands dirty, literally, to do this kind of thing.
0: Yeah, it was so hard to find out about it, and I was so happy to find any little breadcrumbs and try to follow one thing to another. And, and again, and from an early, again, 1984, you're starting, releasing records, bands that could be God. How did you get the gumption together to say, I'm actually gonna put something out myself?
1: Well, yeah, it's a funny one. There were a number of bands, not just in Boston, but New England, like Western Mass. There were a number of bands that I was a big fan of that, for one reason or another, had not really, climbed the ladder in terms of like whatever the hierarchy was in the Boston music scene of the time. And looking back on it, I don't think any of them were being judged unfairly, or it wasn't really a matter of they're not being connected. It's just sort of timing, and sometimes the weird music is not necessarily the stuff that captures, a ton of people's imagination. But I had an early chip on my shoulder, something I'm still to this day working on. Yeah, I saw a lot of stuff going on in terms of bands that were beginning to get national attention, bands that were getting signed, bands that were beginning to play out of town. And it was kind of like, well, why not these guys? Why not this band? Why not, how come? Why not? And if this bothers me so much, maybe I should try to do something about it. And I didn't have a ton of experience in terms of how do you put out a record, but there were a number of people that gave me, kind of a leg up. I had interned over at Newbury Comics when I was younger, and I got experience, like packing copies of things like This Is Boston, Not LA, or the first November Group record, sending them to college radio, sending them to fanzine. And so that was kind of like, oh yeah, here is this network, here is this loose national network of people who are interested in strange stuff. I'm gonna put that in my back pocket. I'm gonna hang on to this because these are people who I'm going to communicate with for, I don't know, the next 50 years. And so that was helpful. I don't know if you remember a label called Radio Beat. That was a really great recording studio in Kenmore Square, where some of the SSD Control stuff was done there. The early Proletariat records, some of the Mission of Burma stuff that didn't come out on Ace of Hearts was recorded at Radio Beat. It was very, very much the sort of demo studio du jour for the bands of the time. And yeah, like those guys were also very tolerant of an uninformed teenager hanging around the room asking a lot of dopey questions. And like those guys were the ones who explained to me, well, this is a pressing plant, this is a mastering lab, these are lacquers, these are plates, these are color separations. So, I mean, they helped me out a lot in terms of the sheer nuts and bolts of how do you make a record from scratch. They were hugely helpful and influential in that regard. And I helped them out a bit as well with, packing Proletariat records and sending them to other fanzine geeks around the country. But yeah, I mean, I owe those dudes a massive, massive debt of gratitude. And yeah, I mean, in those days, there was kind of like an unspoken, not a rule necessarily, but this ethos of you pay this shit forward. That if you know how to do this, you tell someone else how, and you take the time to share that information. You don't hoard it. You don't play, I'm the big shot. You don't know what's going on. I do. There's no value in that. That doesn't do anything to push the culture forward. And I was very, very lucky that the older people who I pestered were incredibly indulgent and patient and giving with me when it came to that kind of stuff. And I will not forget that.
0: That's great. Yeah, I find it the same way. There were people who led me along the way, and a lot of it was following certain writers and things like that. And record labels, in 1984, you moved to Homestead, which was barely had begun at that point, but then would go on to release, Sonic Youth and Dinosaur Jr. and so many other incredible things. So how did you get connected with Homestead, and what are your memories all these years later of that great time?
1: Well, I should clarify. Homestead did put out some pretty amazing stuff before I arrived. The first Salem 66 record is, absolutely killer. My predecessor at the label, Sam Berger, the guy who pretty much got me the job, he was the one who made the licensing deals with Big Black and Naked Ray Gun. So, I mean, the table was set.
0: Oh, sure.
1: There's a lot that I did at Homestead, but being able to walk into a situation where you already have a roster with, Great Plains, Naked Ray Gun, Big Black, Salem 66, that's a better head start than most labels get. So, I was fortunate, and I was also fortunate that most of those bands were people I was either friends with or was a fan of. But yeah, there's a independent distributor on Long Island called Dutch East India Trading, run by a gentleman named Barry Tenenbaum, and they sold records to indie shops all over North America. They were probably the sixth or seventh most prominent indie distributor of their time. They were most, very much playing catch up with companies like Important and Green World and Systematic and Gem, Caroline. I'm sure there's somebody I'm forgetting, but yeah, they were by no means like the most prominent player in the game. But many of these companies had their own in-house labels, and the logic is, not only do they eliminate the need to pay a distributor the margin because they are the distributor, so there's hopefully some additional profit there, but they've got a product line that they can offer to stores that presumably the other distributors don't have. So if you're trying to, if you're in that market share war, and you've got something that the other distributor doesn't have, maybe you'll sell some other stuff along the way. So I would hesitate to use the word loss leader, but Homestead by design, I don't think was ever meant to be like a particularly profitable or successful record label. It was more kind of a foot in the door for a distributor that really, really needed a foot in the door. And in that respect, that's probably as commercially successful as the label would ever be. At least, I mean, I'm painting with broad strokes, but I think you know what I mean. But anyway, to wrap that story up, Sam Berger was the domestic buyer for Dutch East India Trading. I had known Sam previously when he lived in Boston. He played in a band called The Way Outs. He worked at Rebop Records. We stayed friends, and he was kind enough to carry my fanzine at Dutch East. And he was also, kind enough to carry the Bands That Could Be God compilation. And a few months into Homestead's infancy, he left for another gig working at Midnight Records in Midtown Manhattan. And he asked if I wanted to apply for the job. At the time, I was not aware that maybe as many as maybe a half dozen other people had been offered the job. But I went to New York and had a brief interview with Barry, and that was it. Was off and running. I was now the manager of a somewhat halfway professional, and I do mean halfway, professional independent record label, and I was the domestic buyer for an independent distributor. And I would be there for the better part of the next 5.5 years.
0: And there's so much great stuff. And the one I would like to talk about, because for me, Sonic Youth, Bad Moon Rising, that was the record for me that got me into Sonic Youth, although I probably found out about it a couple years after. And it was probably more by random, just it was the record they happened to have at the record store that day. What are your memories about Bad Moon Rising?
1: Well, I was a massive fan of Sonic Youth. I had gotten to see them in Boston a couple of times before I moved to New York. Became friends with Kim and Thurston and Lee, Bob as well, although Bob would unfortunately soon be out of the picture. They were kind of beginning to nudge their way out of what I would loosely call, a more kind of experimental avant-garde scene in New York. I mean, they were probably, largely associated with the White Columns Gallery or 99 Records, or I mean, what I mean, Neutral Records is the label I'm thinking of, not 99. They had interests that were pretty wide ranging, and not just American hardcore, but they had a real interest in what was going on in popular rock and roll, pop culture in general. And I think there was this notion of what they are doing. Maybe there's a way more people could get into it, and they don't really have to change the presentation. Like they don't there's nothing about them that needs changing for more than, a few hundred people to like this. It's actually pretty exciting and pretty visceral as is. I mean, at least that's where I was coming from. I think they felt the same way. There was a handful of us that felt the same way. But yeah, I think Bad Moon Rising really kind of blew things up in terms of people's perceptions of the band really, really changed after that record. Although, I mean, to be fair, the Death Valley 69 single with Lydia Lunch also kind of lit the fuse in terms of people thinking of Sonic Youth in a different way. And yeah, to cut that story short, they needed a label. There was a fellow in the UK who was prepared to put that record out, a guy named Paul Smith, who I believe at the time was working with Cabaret Voltaire. There was a plan to put this out through Cabaret Voltaire's label. At the 11th hour, something happened that hit the skids, and Paul ended up starting a label called Blast First, with Sonic Youth as the inaugural signing. So Paul was handling the UK and Europe. I was handling the US on Homestead, and we co-released the album. And yeah, that was a pretty exciting time.
0: Yeah, amazing. And one person I want to ask about, I don't know if you remember him. He went to Wesleyan with me. He said when he was in high school, he was an intern at Homestead around the time that you worked there. He got me into record collecting, radio, and music writing. Do you remember a guy named Brett Sokol?
1: Oh yeah, absolutely. Yes.
0: Yeah.
1: Terrific guy, yeah.
0: Like I said, the guy that turned me on, like The Fall. You like Sonic, you check out Fall. So he got me into radio, record collecting, music writing. So I owe so much to him just because he introduced me all this stuff.
1: Well, we're lucky. We're lucky that we've had people like that in our lives, for sure. And yeah, I do remember him, and that's great to hear.
0: Yeah, so that's my little tiny connection to Homestead is that, there's thread kind of runs through it. And another guy, although I think he was after you, was Stephen Jorig, who did the more free jazz stuff. I guess he joined after you did.
1: Yeah, I left the label. Got to remember all the years now. I left Homestead the beginning of 1990. Fellow who I was working with there, a guy named Craig Marks, who would go on to be a writer and editor of some repute. He was going to leave the company, and my feeling was they're not going to replace him, and I'm going to be stuck here on my own answering angry phone calls for the rest of my life. And that was confirmed when I went to Barry and asked him, and yeah, he pretty much had no interest in spending the money to replace Craig. So he got to replace both of us. Ken Katkin, who you may or may not know, he does a fantastic radio show in Cincinnati, the Trash Low radio program. Ken replaced me at Homestead for a couple of years, and then he was followed by Steve after that. And not only did Steve put out some really good stuff on Homestead, as did Ken for that matter, Steve then went on to run the On Fidelity label, which has issued some amazing free jazz stuff over the years, and he's still very active.
0: Yeah, I still have like the he releases Joe Morris CD on Homestead. That's I've gotten rid of all my rock stuff for reasons we don't need to get into, but I still have my hope like that Homestead record I still own. And as I said, Matador came out of your relationship with people, I guess, at Dutch East India Homestead. So can you talk about how you slotted in there?
1: Yeah, so when I left, at the time I left Homestead,

0: were not many offers. There was not exactly, people were not exactly lined up around the block in 1990, wanting to give me carte blanche to do whatever. In fact, it was the opposite. I think people were kind of, you know, let's interview this guy. It might be funny, but we're not really there's no real commercial upside to doing this. But a person who felt otherwise was Chris Lombardi. And I'd known Chris for a number of years. He had done sales at Dutch East, and did really good work there. And, you know, he was a very good friend and a fixture at all of the exciting stuff happening in downtown New York in that era. And Chris was working with a duo from Austria that I had turned him on to, a group called HP Zinker, who actually I was turned on to them by Michael Duane from the Dust Devils. And Chris went to see them at a show I was putting on. And I think the very next afternoon, he had Wharton Tears recording a record with them, like not even 24 hours later. And that would be, if my timeline is correct, I think that was the very first Matador release. And I helped Chris out a little bit early on in terms of, you know, yeah, some of that nuts and bolts of, where do you send this stuff? What do you do? How do you write a terrible 4-page contract that any lawyer worth his salt will tear up in seconds? And we got to talking, and you know, Chris was like, "Well, why don't you come aboard? Why don't you be a part of this thing?" And that was pretty attractive because he's a smart guy, very charismatic, has a lot of good big picture ideas, some really good small picture ideas as well. And, you know, we were good friends. We had a lot in common in terms of tastes in music and tastes in messing our brains up. And, yeah, that's kind of where it began. I mean, it literally began in Chris's apartment.
1: Sure.
0: But then, you know, I signed up, and we got a small office in Lower Manhattan. We had to share it with a few people. There was one lady we were sharing the office with who sold toner. She was sure. she had like a mini toner warehouse. So we didn't get any discounts on the toner. Tough times.
1: Well, like I say, that stuff was so important to me because, you know, I was just getting into music. I was getting into like being at WESU. And although I don't have any of my playlists anymore from those years, I kind of wish I do. But I'm sure it was just Matador, Pavement, and Sonic Youth, and the occasional Funkadelic and things. But and one of your early ones was, and I think I probably heard about it, this term first before the Albert Eiler, was New York Eye and Ear Control. How did you, I mean, why that title?
0: Well, I was familiar with the ESP disc record, although I think at that time my knowledge about that music was fairly scant. I did understand that stealing that title was sort of inappropriate and irreverent and disrespectful, and that it kind of fit in that way. I mean, I kind of thought, well, we're going to do something to document the extreme and strange sounds coming out of Lower Manhattan right now. And there's this historical precedent, even if it's one that I'm not completely entirely well-versed in. And I lived around the corner from the New York Eye and Ear Infirmary. So we used a picture of New York Eye and Ear Infirmary on the record. I had a particularly bad experience there with an incredibly painful ear infection that they misdiagnosed, and they really, really fucked up. I had ended up going to some doctor on Long Island who literally put like a vacuum cleaner into my ear and drained it of all the disgusting, horrible stuff that was stuck in my head. That there's some personal color to that story, but Yeah, I mean,

0: I look back on that now. I mean, I love that record. I think that record is great, and it really was an awesome kind of like statement, early statement of intent from the label, from Chris and myself. But yeah, to just literally steal that title is kind of pathetic.
1: Well, I stole the title of my radio show from a book, so there you go.
0: Yeah, but you're paying homage. You're paying homage to the book. People will you're referencing it. Like when you take a title from another record and you, I mean, I think that's kind of inexcusable. And
1: Well, that yours
0: it's
1: was
0: a it's
1: a
0: it it
1: multi-artist comp, theirs was a
0: yeah.
1: single artist.
0: Yeah. But you know, we didn't get called out on it that much because
1: Nobody knew about it that though those in those period.
0: I mean, a handful of people did, and I think there was somebody from not Bernard, but somebody from ESP Disc did actually like contact us and was sort of like, what the fuck? What are you doing over here? And it's like, hey, great to meet you.
1: Well,
0: Thank you for the sideways inspiration.
1: Matador, that's just one of the many several record labels you've been involved with. There's also 12XU, which I didn't realize really I for me it was much more of a recent label, but it got started, I guess, 25 years ago or something.
0: Yeah, I think either 2020 or 2021 was the first record, and that's yeah. I mean, I'm actually quite surprised that the label has lasted that long and seems to be much more prominent now than it was a generation ago, which is extremely gratifying. And I mean, that's been really fun. That's been really, really rewarding. And I'm glad that there's not really like a genre loyalty thing there, that it's, you know, able to, you know, given that there's not really, you know, a committee or additional owners or shareholders or any real commercial expectations to worry about. I don't have to get bogged down in, you know, notions of, you know, how many followers does so and so have, or what's so and so's you know, streaming history. You know, I don't, it's not really what it's about.
1: No, it doesn't
0: Thank
1: seem like
0: thankfully.
1: that.
0: Thankfully.
1: And it's great because there's a lot of stuff we could talk about. One in particular, I was so happy that you reissued the Love Child stuff because for me in particular, that was a band that, again, that I was obsessed with. And my connection to, I saw them play at a WFMU benefit. My first time I saw Sonic Youth was on that bill, and I played them a lot. But whatever reason they didn't, make it or whatever you want to say. But for me, they were just super duper important. I couldn't talk about them enough. And obviously, Alan has gone on to be one of the greatest guitar players of his generation and experimental music. So, what's your connection to Love Child?
0: The members of Love Child have been friends for quite a long time. I mean, including Will as well. And you know, I got to see a lot of their early shows in New York when the original trio of Alan, Rebecca, and Will were playing, and then later on when Brendan replaced Will. And I was absolutely a fan. That first 7-inch, I think, is which Ken Katkin put out, is an incredible record. And there actually were a number of conversations about that first album coming out on Matador, and we ended up passing on that album, which there may or may not be sore feelings to this day over that. I wouldn't blame them a bit if there were. But yeah, I mean, they were, you know, really an amazing combination of personalities and songwriting styles, and it's somehow all gelled together in a really interesting way. I mean, I think both of those Homestead albums are great. The comp that came out on 12XU, I think is super, super fun and really kind of ties both incarnations of the band together in a really fun way. You don't have to, it's not a prerequisite that you were there at the time to appreciate that record. I think that record sounds really, really good in 2026, and incredibly they're playing, you know, they exist in the here and now, and they're playing again.
1: Yeah, well, I love them, so what can I say? And the other one I wanted to highlight is going back, something I just totally forgot about, a Sprotten layer.
0: It's absolutely wild. And I mean, I was a massive Mission to Burma fan as a kid, and got to know those guys very well over the years, and got to work with Mission to Burma during their sort of Mark II, Mark III reunion era. And I've stayed a big fan of all the different projects those guys have helmed individually. And yeah, at some point, I guess maybe a little more than a year ago, Roger and I were talking, and he brought up the notion of this, essentially unreleased third Sprout and Layer album, stuff that they recorded in 69 and then later in 71 that had never been released. And I mean, I loved I love the other stuff. So that was a very easy one to say yes to. But yeah, I mean, it's like this weird corner of rock history that has not been widely documented.

And greetings once again, everyone out in Radio Land. It's your presenter for the evening, your MC, David. I'm broadcasting live from Tucson, Arizona. The show is called Observations of Deviance. It's right here on Give the Drummer Radio Stream, WFMU. And you just heard from tonight's guest DJ, Gerard Cosloy, from our Zoom interview, July 23rd, 2026. Thanks to Gerard for answering all my questions and going back down memory lane. And unfortunately, you know, we talked for another half hour or so, unable to share everything because we want to get to the music. And all the music, again, was chosen by Gerard and sequenced and everything by him. And it's, again, the reason why I do this is just to learn more and just to share more and to maybe, you know, hit some more rock elements that just because I've been so focused on jazz and creative improvised music, I may not always hit. So it's a I really appreciate Gerard doing this and hope you're enjoying the music and learning more from somebody who's been really involved with some really wonderful projects over the years. So the next track he's picked, Yuzo Iwata Gigolo, or Gigolo. Here's more music picked by Gerard Cosloy on Observations of Deviance.

She was running the register nearest the door. So beautiful, Bill wanted to chew the flesh right off her bones. Sonia. Skin-tight lowriders and a loose-knit sweater that didn't reach them. And no ring. It was her first shift. Bill took his register and introduced himself. The place was mobbed with Christmas shoppers, but he did what he could to keep her attention. Near closing, he asked her out, but she was already booked. Not, however, the following evening. The next day, Sonia brought in a bag of candy canes. On break, when she went into the bathroom, Bill picked up her saliva-soaked candy and sucked it dry, careful to replace it exactly as it was. Upon her return, it resumed its usual position in the corner of her mouth. Toward the end of the shift, Sonia had a call. Then she broke the date. Bill maintained his outward composure, but inside he snapped. He finished counting his ending drawer and walked into the bar across the street, where he asked to be served a beer every 10 minutes. As Bill stared at the coal of his cigarette, he attempted to will the ceiling to fall. Beverly brought his next beer and said, "Let me guess, you have only 3 days to live." He told her about Sonia. Although he was starting to notice the bartenderess. Beverly was 44, but for her the clock was running backwards. When her shift ended, she asked Bill down the street for a drink. They ended up closing the place. When they got to her apartment, their clothes were off so fast, Bill was naked before he remembered the door. The next morning, Bill's head felt like a corroded railroad tie poisoned with uranium had been pounded in at the temple. He slowly felt his way to the bathroom. When he opened the door, he saw Sonia naked, touching her breasts. Bill slammed the door wildly and fled, crashing into everything in his path. When he got home, the answering machine was blinking. It was Beverly begging him to come back. Bill raced headlong down the steep, narrow stairwell, his rage blinding him to injury. When he threw the door open, she started to speak, but he screamed, "You knew! How could you do this to me?" Beverly tried to explain that Sonia only played with men, and at least what had happened between them was real. She collapsed in tears on the couch. Bill was lost. He tried to dry her eyes with the tail of his shirt, covering it with makeup. She put her hand on his cheek. Beverly had said Sonia wouldn't be home, but when he left that afternoon, he peered from behind every corner and tiptoed out nonetheless. He thought perhaps a bus would hit him before he faced Sonia at work. Bill found her in the storeroom. "I didn't know," he whispered. "If you want to fuck that old bitch, that's your business," Sonia snapped and stormed out front. Bill slumped in the employee lounge and wrote her a note. "I told her about you in the bar. She knew. But it's all my fault. Can we talk, please, just for a minute?" Bill stuffed the note in her cigarettes and put them back in her bag. Sonia noticed it on her way home. She called him and asked if she could come over. "Sure," Bill replied, frozen with fear. A few minutes later, he let her in. She told him to take his clothes off and walked into the bathroom. Bill's heart stopped. When Sonia emerged, she was naked, except for a spider web of fine gold chain that stretched from her neck to her ankles. "I used to take it off, but I found out it's more fun with it on," she cooed. At dawn, she massaged his burning skin with a strange lotion and whispered, "They do cut, don't they?" When Sonia was through, Bill weakly offered the same favor, but she laughed and said, "And take away the sting?" She stood up and added, "Now you can tell people, Sonia fucked me with the web. Good luck with Mom."

Where did it go?

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It's Observations of Deviance on Give the Drummer Radio Stream WFMU. Our guest DJ tonight is Gerard Cosloy, and I'm your MC presenter, David. Gerard picked all these tracks for us this evening, and we entered with I Owe It to the Girls, Teddy and the Frat Girls, also Viper, Eyeball for Gunshots. Speaking of gunshots, CIA, Debutante, the band that got away. Spoken Word Noise Strangeness from Pete Giachihari, Sonia's Web, Claire Cronin, Not a Noise, and we started with Yuzo Iwata, Gigolo. Great to hear all these wonderful tracks put together by someone with wonderful insight and taste, frankly, who knows the good stuff and shares it with us. And there's lots of links in the chat to 12XU, one of the record labels he's involved with, to Gerard's own radio show, his Instagram, Blue Sky. So much info in the chat if you want to check it out. But we have another hour of music selected by Gerard Cosloy. And coming up next, Joanne Robertson, Kitchen Floor, here on Observations of Deviance.

Doggerel for two guitars. Odin was born skinny. He saw a man skin the town square. Send him to his papa.

townsfolk saw him. They came and felt stone. He sent Joel to despair.

Rising on the rainbow, then on an horizon, then on bound. I get in a place with the earth and an oxygen, a better than the engine on the engine, they on the then on then. Then on then on. The end.

avant-garde experimental sound poetry selected by tonight's guest DJ Gerard Cosloy right here on Observations of Deviance. Give the Drummer radio stream WFMU. I'm your host, MC, for the evening. All the tracks selected by Gerard Cosloy. And that sound poetry piece there that we heard is by Andrea Pensado, Sol and Fuga Minor. Dietrix gave us Things No One Should Know How to Do. I kind of want to know how to do that. The Dietrix include Don Dietrich, legendary musician with Bobra de Magus, with his daughter Camille on cello. Another legendary person in the realm of sound, creative improvised music, Arthur Doyle. His version of Battle of Jericho, Survival Tactics, Onan Warning. People who read the Bible know all about Onan. And we started with Joanne Robertson and Sidsel Manesh Hansen. Kitchen Floor, interesting, quotidian, domestic field recording experiments. We have more music selected by Gerard. Don't go anywhere. Up next, Egyptian Paralysis Dub. Sure, let's check that one out. Hippies Wearing Muzzles, selected by Gerard Cosloy on Observations of Deviance.

And so we end with a psychic stress soundtrack selected by our guest DJ, Gerard Kozloy. I'm your host, MC, presenter, David, broadcasting live from Tucson, Arizona. The show's called Observations of Deviance on Give the Drummer Radio Stream, WFMU. All the tracks selected by Gerard Kozloy tonight. We ended with Joe Cooley, Rehearsal for High Speed Paralysis. Yara Asmar gave us To Live by a Body of Water is to Forget It Exists. Turner Williams Jr., Sauterelle. And we started that set with Hippies Wearing Muzzles and Egyptian Paralysis Dub. So much good stuff. Lots of avenues to explore. Lots of music to learn. I appreciate, again, Gerard sharing his thoughts, his insights, as well as his musical selections. I appreciate everybody hanging out with me tonight. And don't forget, at the top of my playlist, there's always a list of upcoming events, and we've got a bunch of them. Not on the list yet is the Pi recording special. That's going to be coming October 3rd. I just did that interview, so haven't had a time to get that up on the webpage, but I will soon. But right now on the webpage, September 19th, Dense Full House, David Moss interview. October 17th, Leap Life, Saul Williams interview. November 7th, The Secret of the Cooler, Eugene Chadbourne interview. And Saturday, November 21st, Stochastic Parrot, one more interview, that time with Mike Cooper. So again, thanks everybody for listening. Thanks, Gerard. I'll be back next week. Be good to each other. Observations of Deviance. Peace.

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little New York song. 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

0: As I went down the shady lane at a door I chanced to knock. 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To me rightful little laddie, well, indeed I did. 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Well, indeed I was, don't you know I was. To me rightful little laddie, well, indeed I was. She put her hand into her pocket and she pulled off £50, saying, take this, me jolly tinker, and we'll have another round. Well, indeed I will, don't you know I will. To me rightful little laddie, well, indeed I will. She put her hand into her pocket and she pulled off a gold watch, saying, take this, me jolly tinker, for I know you are no botch. Well, indeed I'm not, don't you know I'm not. To me rightful little laddie, well, indeed I'm not. Now I'm a jolly tinker, there's 40 years and more, and such a rusty hole as that I never blocked before. Well, indeed I didn't, don't you know I didn't. To me rightful little laddie, well,
1: God, you know,
0: indeed I didn't.
1: It's been a long time since you and I have had a talk. Lord, I guess it's just been too many years in the honky-tonks. I'll try to explain what I did with the talent you gave me, but I really don't quite know where to begin. But I'll try and fill you in on how it's been.

American life. Lord, don't let them steal everything I got. 'Cause I got a few that could make it too. Oh. Look at me, Lord.

0: I saw the stranger leave my path.
1: Yeah.
0: Now this made me awful sad.
1: I don't blame you.
0: But in the meantime, I was getting awful mad.
1: What you say?
0: And I said, baby, what excuse do you have?
1: What she said?
0: She said,

0: I picked up my hat and I headed for the door.
1: Don't come back.
0: I figured I wouldn't be here no more.
1: Don't blame.
0: So up walks the landlord, the real cool gent.
2: What'd he say?
0: He say, look, Chuck, how about the rent?
2: What you told him?
0: I said, next time. He said, there'll be no next time. This time you're headed out. No more.
2: I don't pay no attention to it. Give it
0: I jumped through the window and my feet hit the ground.
2: I'm traveling fast.
0: I figured I better blow the town.
2: Yeah, I would.
0: But when I arrived,

0: time you're gonna see the judge. No more.
1: Should have never gone to the airport. I'm rising.
0: They took me to see that little friend of mine.
1: Did she choose?
0: The district judge there. Room 229.
1: Yeah, I've been there.
0: He said, look, Chuck, your payments are kind of behind.
1: What's that?
0: I said, don't worry, Judge.

0: hardest time, you're headed for the jail.
1: You shouldn't have gone to the airport first.
0: They put me in a padded cell.
1: Did they feed you?
0: On bread and water. And man, that was, well, 30 days later, on my way out, that's the way, here's this chick of mine with a big fat mouth.
1: What was happening, man?
0: A policeman had her.
1: What were they doing with her?
0: They were putting her in jail.
1: What'd she want?

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Hey, Daddy, start it off like this.

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So let's make a lovely fairy ring, shall we? 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We only want smilers. 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Yes, Lavinia, you are. And Peggy, yes, you're all smilers. Now, quiet, please. Don't get so excited. Now, quiet. And Sue's going to be a smiler in a minute, aren't you, Sue? That's better. George! Don't do that. Now then, let's all put on our thinking caps and we'll think what flower we're going to choose to be. Are you ready? Lavinia. A bluebell. Good. Peggy. A red rose. That's nice. Neville. A wild rose. Well done, Neville. Sydney. Sydney, pay attention, please, and don't pummel Rosemary. What flower are you going to choose to be? A horse isn't a flower, Sydney. No, children, that isn't funny. It's very silly. And if Sydney can't think of a better flower than that, I think we'll go on to somebody else until he can. Now then, Sue, what about you? Another rose. Oh, I've got a lovely bunch of roses, haven't I? Peggy's a red one, and Neville is a wild one, and I expect you're a beautiful white one, aren't you? Oh, you're another red one. All right. Now then, Sydney. A carrot isn't a flower, Sydney. Now think, dear, and don't blow like that. How about being a tulip? Well, a holly leaf isn't a flower, Sydney. All right, you be a holly leaf. Now then, children, listen very carefully. Elvis, stop bouncing. No, bouncing isn't dancing. Elvis, don't argue, dear. Now, you watch the others and you'll see. Now, when Miss Bolting plays her music, I want us all to get up onto our tipmost toes, light as feathers, and dance away all over the room wherever the music takes us. And remember, we're lovely flowers growing in the grass. Everybody ready? Oh, just a minute, Miss Bolting. Sydney. Sydney, come here, please. What have you got in your mouth? I can't hear a word you're saying, Sydney, so go out of the room and spit it out, whatever it is, and then come back and tell me what it was. And Sydney, both feet, don't hop. Now then, we're not going to wait for a silly little boy who puts things in his mouth like a baby. We're going to be lovely flowers growing in the grass. And the sun is shining down on us to make us grow tall. And Geoffrey, stand up, dear. Flowers don't look backwards through their legs, do they? What flower are you? A fat daisy, are you? Well, that's nice. Now, Hazel, what do we do with our heads? We hold them up. I should think so. Come in, Sydney. Come in. There's no need to knock the door down like that, is there? Now, what did you have in your mouth? It can't have been nothing, Sydney, because I distinctly saw something. Yes, I know it's nothing now, but what was it then? A big button. Well, I'm very glad you spat it out, aren't you? You didn't? Well, do you feel all right, Sydney? Well, get back into your place, then. Where did you get the button from? Off Rosemary's pink frock. I'm ashamed of you, Sydney. A big boy of four to go around eating buttons off little girls' frocks. What flower are you going to be? I've quite forgotten. You better be a hollyhock. Sydney, you cannot be a super jet. And if you're going to be a crosspatch, you better go and sit down over there until you're a nice boy again. And you'd better be thinking what flower you're going to be. And then you can go on. Go and sit there. And then you... George! Now then, children, we're ready. Now listen carefully to the music and then dance like a flower. And we're ready at last, Miss Bolting. I am so sorry. One, two, off we go. Dance, Neville. Don't just stand there. Hazel, dear, use your arms. Don't forget to breathe, Peggy. Breathe, dear. George, rhythm. Yes, you can. Cheer up. You're a happy flower. Yes, you are. Because I say so. Oh, good, Sydney. I knew you'd think of something you'd like to be. All right, you shall be a cauliflower. Only be it gently.

Hi, my name is Steve, and I sure hope I can make it. I've wanted to for so long, in so many areas. I mean, let's just talk about it for a minute. I mean, I'm no different than you. I just really want, I want so much. I want to, you know, I want to wear the right clothes. I want to wear the right sneakers. I want to wear the right wrist

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I mean, look at all around you. I can hardly breathe. Why do you think I sound like this? It's air pollution. Before air pollution, I sounded much sexier. I don't know, and I think we need more plants, and I think they should stop taking down the forest in Brazil. What do you think? I think we can make it if we all...

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We all know who they are. 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You can make it. Come on, it's all around you.

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I've got questions I've got to ask.

I'm too tripe, a red convertible. Nobody has a red convertible. I'm too tripe, a red convertible. Nobody has a red convertible. I'm too tripe, a red convertible.

So, as you might recall, 13.8 billion years ago, give or take, according to contemporary astronomers, the universe, as we know it, began, not quite as we know it now, began as a tiny, dense fireball that exploded outwards, over the course of a few hundred thousand million years and whatnot. It gradually, things coalesced into atoms, molecules, elements, growing. At some point it was observed that the universe was expanding and that other galaxies and universes were expanding rapidly. So it was conjectured that at one point it had started as something tiny. And everything, all the planets, all the stars in our galaxy and all the others came from that one tiny moment, that one tiny ball of heat and energy and light. And somehow, from all of that, life, as we know it here on this planet, happened. How did that happen? Came out of some organic, some material became organic, carbon or whatnot, turned into life. And even more miraculously than that, consciousness somehow appeared. And we, as humans, have become conscious as a result of billions of years of evolution and development. And after all that time, what's the best that we've been able to do with it? Freeform radio on WFMU's Give the Drummer radio stream. Good morning. This is Busy Doing Nothing program. My name is Charlie. It's a delight and a pleasure to be here with you on a Sunday morning, or depending on where you are, could be afternoon or night or evening or whatnot. And if you're listening to an archive in the future, hello, future. The universe is just a tiny bit bigger than it was when I made this show, which started about 3/4 of an hour ago with something new from Carl Stone, a fantastic contemporary composer, experimental composer, and manipulator of sound, who often works on his own, cutting up, manipulating little bits of music into interesting soundscape collage whatnots. And this album, he collaborated with Arthur Fischel, who, together with Carl Stone, arranged and orchestrated the pieces to be performed somewhat more by musicians in real time. Anyway, it's a fantastic album. Arthur Fischel conducts the music of Carl Stone. The track we heard was called Au Jus. In its own juices. Mr. Carl Stone in his own juices. Something from a recent album by Mess Esk followed that. They're from Australia. And Take Me to Your Infinite Garden, the name of that song. The album is called J. Marie, Comfort Me. It's really a fascinating, fantastic album. Highly recommend that you check it out, which you can do from the Bandcamp link on the playlist page, which you can access through wfmu.org/drummer. We heard a brief rant from Mink Stole from the John Waters movie Desperate Living.
And then Duke Ellington and his orchestra gave us Dance of the Floridoras, an arrangement of Waltz of the Flowers from Tchaikovsky's Nutcracker Suite, performed there not as a waltz, which is why it's called a dance. Dance of the Flower Throwers, according to Google Translate. Flower throwers, throwing flowers. We heard Joyce Grenfell, the great British actress and monologuist and comedian, with a track of leading some nursery school children as flowers. And that's from a great LP I have of Joyce Grenfell on his Master's Voice label. I Can Hear the Grass Grow was performed by The Move. And then Laura Mvula gave us Green Garden, terrific song from her album Sing to the Moon. Pretty Flamingo was heard in an arrangement by Tony Hatch from his album A Latin Happening, which was followed by Meadow House. Actually, his name is Dan Wilson. And that song was called All the Flowers Growing Out the Concrete. And from France, from the 60s, we heard Mireille Mathieu and Et Merci Quand Même. An album I picked up recently at a used record store in Tucson. And her voice always sounds to me like it's a 33 RPM record played at 45, which means I should probably slow her down one day and see what she sounds like. Oh, speaking of slowing down and seeing what they sound like, we heard Steve after that. Steve, which is the alter ego of music producer, electronic music producer Suzanne Ciani. Steve Saves the World from the EP Out of the Closet. Suzanne Ciani discovered that if she slowed down, lowered the pitch on her voice with a pitch shifting device, she thought she sounded like a gay man and decided to record a number of songs in the personality of Steve, who took over when she used that voice. And then we finished the set with Artificial Go and Red Convertible. They have something new out, coming out. Haven't heard it yet. But we like the old one as well. Okay, here we are on Give the Drummer Radio. As we said, this is the Busy Doing Nothing show, filling in for D.O. Radio, Destination Out. This is Destination Nothing, and the ever-expanding Nothing universe. Apparently, Solomon will be off today. No Primal Ice Cream, according to WFMU.org/drummer, but at 3 o'clock, you'll have the Arbitrarium with Arb as usual, and at 5 o'clock, Steinsky with a rough mix. 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
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Billy Jam, who can be heard on WFMU on Friday afternoons, if I'm not mistaken, and who whose new show here on Give the Drummer Radio, My Life is a Mixtape, is must-listen-to radio, Mondays at 3 o'clock. And let me see, when is Put the Needle on the Record on WFMU? 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And Billy Jam's cohort, co-conspirator, Senor Gigio, has put together a freestyle rap about WFMU's Give the Drummer Radio and all of its DJs. And I'm delighted to present it to you now here. So stay tuned. And thanks for being here.

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6: 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We happened to have seats in the front row near the arena, and so when a photograph was taken,
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0: Hi-ho, hi-ho, hi-ho, everybody. Welcome once again to the Boogravian Hit Parade, the tops and pops from the remote island republic of Boogravia. Noj and Paylock are with me tonight. 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
1: Thank you. Tonight we sing for you an excerpt from the operetta Sigrana My Day. Penchak, who has been a competitor in the festival of Burugeris, has won the throw of the Kishanambatahanda, which is the Bugravian spear. For his prize, he has been placed in the box of the great spear thrower. This is a box which he stays in for 1 year. There is another lad who lost the competition, whose job it is after the year to come and to let him out of the box. He does not know that within the box, the boy who won has become hardened and disillusioned and vicious. So there is this moment when the boy in the box comes out. Only then the number two man says, Sigrana my day. Then there is part of the ritual. The second man goes into the box himself, but he is to stay only for 1 day. But he gets inside the box and he discovers that the victor has become vicious and has sealed the air holes with clay. Now we join the operetta Sigrana My Day.
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0: Epic tragedy from the remote island republic of Boogravia with the classic Boogravian opera, Sigrana My Day. This has been the Boogravian Hit Parade. Nojan Paylock and myself will be back again soon. Till then, remember, Nega Hunts.

0: Discrimination breeds in the Ralph supermarket on Venice and Overland. Not in employee opportunities, race, age, or sex, nothing like that, but rather in the temperature-controlled depths of the frozen food section. My classmate Martina pointed this out to me one day. She and I were both on aisle 9 going for mixed frozen vegetables. We were making Spanish rice for a big fundraiser later that night. Now Martina was no cook. She was an activist. Maybe what you'd call militant, and maybe what you'd call serious. But still, I liked to hang out with her. She was smart. Anyway, the vegetables make it, you know, colorful, festive-like. And since we both thought veg-all was gross, and there was no way we were going to cut down carrots to micro-mini-cubes or pick peas out of their casings like her mama does, frozen veggies would have to do. Seconds after she opened the glass door, Martina said,
1: "Look! Look at this!"
0: She pulled out two frosted bags from the bottom compartment.
1: "Malibu-style vegetables. And check this out. Latino-style vegetables, as if we all eat alike. I've never seen this. Man, even in the lousy freezer, they divide and they discriminate."
0: "Martina," I asked her, "they're vegetables. How can they be discriminating?" She went on,
1: "Man, you don't even see it. You're so unaware. Look at this picture. Latino-style vegetables. They have the vegetables cut up all small. Like, what's that supposed to mean? Like, little food for little people, little minds, little significance? And this Malibu kind, the broccoli, the carrots are cut up large, all big and grand, like of great worth or something. The cauliflower, which is white, is the biggest vegetable in the picture, overpowering all of the rest."
0: "Oh, Martina," I told her, "you're seeing something that just isn't there. You're crazy to get worked up over vegetables. Now just grab a bag and let's go."
1: "I'm not crazy. This is how it starts. And look at this. The Latino-style vegetables are all spilling out of this wicker basket, all overflowing, messy-like, insinuating that we are overflowing, overcrowding what they think is their land. And what's with this wicker basket? You know, we don't use baskets to cart our food around. The Malibu-style vegetables are all neat and in order, properly arranged in a nice white porcelain crock. No problem causing vegetables here. They're orderly, dignified."
0: "Dignified vegetables? Martina, is there such a thing?" I was getting so embarrassed. People were starting to look at us. But she was no longer paying attention. I had lost her to her newfound cause. Martina continued to prove her point.
1: "And look at this! The packaging! Malibu-style kind is labeled from Ralph's private selection. Private as in not everyone is welcome, no entry to you, especially you, wetback. Go back, go back."
0: By this time a small crowd had formed. Everyone was listening to Martina. She didn't care. She continued.
1: "Malibu style are twice as expensive as Latino style. Why? Are they better vegetables? Did white people from Malibu pick them themselves? Did they take off from some corporate meeting early or leave the tennis court mid-game to fly up north, put on their designer jeans to get on their hands and knees to pick their own kind of vegetables? Did they?
0: Martina waved the bags overhead and then flung them to the ground. The crowd cheered as an array of green, orange, and white exploded on the supermarket floor. She stomped on the soggy, newly integrated vegetables, mashing them into the linoleum. And then this extraordinary thing happened. One by one, people started to pull frozen produce bags out of the freezer compartments. I saw a Korean woman and her two children stomp on Oriental-style vegetables. A young guy in cowboy boots kicked country-style vegetables down the aisle toward the checkout lines. And a handsome dark-haired man ripped apart a bag of Italian-style vegetables. More and more people began to pull bags out of the compartments, destroying the corporate invention of stereotypes in a bag. Martina stood back by the Sara Lee frozen desserts to enjoy the beauty of the revolt she had created. But her clenched fist victory was soon interrupted. An angry and overweight manager pushed his way through the crowd and ordered a breakup.
2: You!
0: He said, pushing his finger into Martina's chest.
2: Are trying to incite a riot in my store. You see this here?
0: He pointed to his name badge, which stated Bob G. Smith, store director.
2: I'm in charge here. I want you to take your friend and get out of here now.
0: Martina picked up a plastic handbasket and threw our other groceries onto the floor. The crowd cheered even louder. She looked straight into the store manager's eyes and said,
1: take your finger out of my face. I'd rather shop at Pavilions than come back to your sorry store. You have a lot to learn, Mr. Store Director.
0: Martina then grabbed my arm and started to pull me through the crowd, but suddenly I didn't feel like leaving. This was exciting. I pulled back and asked, hey, why are we leaving now? I mean, things are just starting to happen. We could snag a bag of frozen fries or some ice cream. Maybe we'll get arrested. Maybe we'll get on TV. Martina stopped and turned around. She looked even more furious. She then looked straight into my eyes and said,
1: this isn't about excitement, free food, or getting on TV. Man, you really have a lot to learn.
0: She let my arm drop, broke through the crowd, and headed for the front glass doors. She left behind a new revolution of liberated consumers, the vegetables we no longer needed, no longer wanted. And she left behind me, thinking just how smart she really is.
3: The vegetables, the diners,

Well, it has come to my attention that the piece that we opened the program with a while ago by Carl Stone, that of course the Arthur Fischel, who supposedly arranged the pieces, is actually artificial. Well, the joke's on me. Now, I would like to, first of all, I would like to say that my production assistant has the morning off and usually checks up on these things for me. And that's what you get for giving the staff a day off. And I would like to speak to the editor of this program. I would like you to just fix my first mic break and cut out all the blabbing I did about the supposed Arthur Fischel. And then you'll have to fix this mic break as well. Okay? I appreciate that. This particular set we just started with the great Senor Gigio, who co-hosts with Billy Jam on Put the Needle on the Record on WFMU proper on Friday evenings. And that was the WFMU Give the Drummer Radio Freestyle. Usually on the program, he freestyles. This was a pre-recorded freestyle about all the WFMU Give the Drummer DJs. Holy cow, it's a brilliant thing. We heard Arlo Guthrie and Ring Around a Rosy Rag. An excerpt followed that from In Circles, an adaptation of a play by Gertrude Stein, done with music by Al Carmines. That's the kind of thing, unless you listen to the entire album, it's hard to play an excerpt because it's hard to know when to stop. So we just stopped. And then we played some music from Myanmar. That was Sayin Muta and Tangbyeon Min Lay, which means Small King of Tangbyeon, from the Great Sublime Frequencies Collection, Folk and Pop Music of Myanmar, Volume 3. We heard the Bugravian opera Sagrana My Day, performed by Coyle and Sharp from the album Audio Visionaries, Street Pranks and Put-Ons, from the early 60s when they would... Well, that was a recorded thing that they did in the radio station studio, but they would go out on the street and do crazy pranks with people on an unsuspecting public in the early 60s when people were more trusting. We heard Jesus from France and L'Electrocuté from a collection, a compilation of tracks produced by Jean-Paul Massiera, which was kind of like a sideways reworking of The Beat Goes On. I don't know what it was about, but we heard The Beat Goes On from Sonny and Cher. Another spoken word piece followed that from Michel Serros, Attention Shoppers, from the album Selected Stories from Chicana Falsa, which I believe was a book that she had written. The revolution will not be televised, people. According to Gil Scott-Heron, always, always relevant, always worth thinking about. Where will you be? Dragging the Line, followed that from Tommy James. And we finished with something new from Los Bichos, Hang Up Part 2, featuring Adrian Quesada and Sin Cane. And that is what we just heard here on WFMU's Give the Drummer Radio Stream. A new program starting later this month on WFMU's Give the Drummer Radio Stream. And
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Right now, what do we have on weekday mornings? We've got Wreck Your Own Adventure with Wendy Del Formaggio on Mondays, and on Fridays, Give the Drummer Some with Doug Shulkin, of course, and now DB's Analog Lounge. Oh, and of course, on Sundays, you've got Destination Out, except today you don't. You've got me. I'm Charlie. This is Busy Doing Nothing. Glad to be here with you. And let's see. I'm sure we got something ready to go here. What could it possibly be? Did we decide during that last set what we're going to start with? I don't know. Okay. Let's go back a few years and visit a track that I like from the band I Am Spoonbender.

My cat says fiddle-i-dee. I bought me a hen, my hen pleased me. I fed my hen under yonder tree. My hen says shimmy-shack, shimmy-shack. My goose says quah, quah. My duck says quack, quack. My cat says fiddle-i-dee. I bought me a pig, my pig pleased me. I fed my pig under yonder tree. My pig says griffy, griffy. My hen

You know, the interesting thing, I think, is even though our universe is expanding, which means that it's just slightly bigger than it was when this program started, you know, a couple hours ago. Despite all that, I feel closer to you all now than I did at the beginning of the show. Maybe that's just because we're all big balls of energy bouncing around with each other. Maybe consciousness doesn't have the same kind of bounds of distance, if you can call this consciousness. Here on WFMU's Give the Germ a Radio, this is the Busy Doing Nothing extravaganza, filling in for Destination Out today. We started that set a while back there with I Am Spoonbender and a song called Stopwatch Static. What is wrong with groovin', indeed, was the question posed there by Leta Mbulu from South Africa, a song written by Hugh Masekela. From 1966 recordings, The Grateful Dead, before I think they had called themselves The Grateful Dead, did Cold Rain and Snow, a traditional song. We heard the instrumental version of it, then we heard the vocal version. After which we heard an old American song arranged by Aaron Copland from his suite of old American songs. That was I Bought Me a Cat, vocals by William Warfield. And then we heard Mama Cass, Cass Elliott, Jim Hendrix, and Tim Rose, recording as the Big Three, doing I Know You Rider, credited on their recording as Rider. And a couple weeks ago, I heard Larry Grogan's great tribute to Mama Cass on his program Testify, which, of course, can be heard here on Thursdays, Thursday afternoons, 3 to 5 o'clock here on WFMU's Give the Drummer Radio, and a terrific tribute featuring early Mama Cass tracks with other groups and Mamas and the Papas and solo tracks and cover versions of Mama Cass hits. I don't think she liked being called Mama. Anyway, the Big Three. Then we heard Harold Melvin in the Blue Notes version of Everybody's Talking. Fred Neil's song, which was a big hit for Harry Nilsson. Great song. Love Harold Melvin, Teddy Pendergrass, and the rest of the Blue Notes. The Roaches, from their self-titled album, gave us The Troubles. A piano instrumental from Todd Taylor. Followed that, called Head Pop. And Electric Light Orchestra from their first album when they still had Roy Wood with them, and that was Manhattan Rumble, 49th Street Massacre. We heard Yi Ru, about whom I can find nothing, and a song called Life and Pursuit that was collected on an album called Black Plastic Singing Flats, which you can probably find online, but no information. And then we heard the singer called Li Xiang Lan, also known as Yoshiko Yamaguchi, and a song I don't have a title for, although I know I have another version of it somewhere with a title, which may or may not be the same title, which we could look into at some later date. And, yeah, my production assistant, sleeping in the living room. Oh, that cat. Why can't he do my work for me? Let's see. Oh, let's go. Let's revisit now a track from Danger Doom here on Give the Drummer Radio.

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1: You think I'm just going to hand over my show to you, Doom? Have you lost your f***ing mind? Listen, I'm not going to hand my show over to you. You know why? Because it's my show. Mine, not yours. Space Ghost. It ain't Doom Coast to Coast. Yeah, sure. Here are the keys to the show. Why don't you drive for a while? Yeah, America's craving some Doom. Here you go.

Just what is it that gives a pop record that special something, that extra touch that makes it a hit and lifts it to the dizzy heights of the top 10?

I am your new president. From this day on, the official language of San Marcos will be Swedish. Silence! In addition to that, all citizens will be required to change their underwear every half hour. Underwear will be worn on the outside, so we can check. Furthermore, all children under 16 years old are now 16 years old.

it's time to wrap up this edition of Busy Doing Nothing here on WFMU's Give the Drum Radio stream. Jeff G will be back next week with Destination Out. That final set started with Danger Doom, which was a meeting of Danger Mouse and the rapper MF Doom, sadly no longer with us, MF Doom, and that was called Space Hose, incorporating dialogue folks from Space Ghost Coast to Coast. There's a supergroup collaboration. We heard Solex and Good Comrades Go to Heaven from the album Low Kick and Hard Bop, and the Native Hipsters did You Sleep, I Dance from their album Original Copy. CPR was performed by Wet Leg from their album Moisturizer. And Takako Minikawa did Klaxon from the album Rumic Cube, which reminded me of the song Can Can Girl, done by The Pulse. That from a 7-inch single. We heard a brief bit of dialogue from Woody Allen's movie Bananas, and, well, not dialogue, a speech by the president of the made-up country San Marcos. Something new from Teamwork called Piper Has a Flashlight. The album's called Somebody's Gotta Do It, which is quite good. And The Wonder who are the Four Seasons, did their version of Bob Dylan's Don't Think Twice, It's All Right, from a 7-inch single, 45 played at 33, as is what we're hearing in the background, which is Johnny Beecher, also known as Plaz Johnson, and Saks Fifth Avenue. Thanks all of you for being here today. Unfortunately, there is no Primal Ice Cream this week, so you will be treated to the WFMU Give the Drum Radio stream. DJ Jukebox coming up here, and then at 3, The Arbitrarian. Bye.

The Arbitrarium is your weekly soundtrack to the destruction of the last vestigial traces of traditional manhood in the race in order to realign the sexes, thus reducing population while increasing human happiness and preparing humanity for its next stage.

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0: Musing on a young boy,
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1: and I watch
0: him when you were born to each other's eyes.
1: Sure,
0: eyeing me through the roses,
1: you,
0: my tummy,
1: I thought you,
0: how surprised you are to see me
1: through the roses,
0: disbelieving
1: you smiled for me.
0: You couldn't really
1: too new,
0: just hours old
1: for me.

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I know about the sacrifices you made. But you shouldn't be here.

0: See, there's no magic portal. 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This is a place that reaches you at a precise moment. The place chooses, and that choice and that moment is as perfect as everything you encounter right now. The single imperfection here is your presence. It distorts things. I feel like I'm talking to a crack in a wall. Yet, as you can see, there are no walls, no fences, no border, no limits. But I shudder as I use that word. This place is too much for you. You're unprepared. This place is unprepared. Can't you see them staring? Don't worry. No one is distressed. You're not the first. I suggest you look around, but please keep it brief. We want you to remember this place. Take it in.
1: Take it in. Take it in.
0: Then leave.
2: So the trick is that the airport crying, it can't be the subject. It has to appear the way a shard of glass appears in an archaeological dig, so like evidence of a larger civilization. And the opening, it should be something that works, whoever the fuck the reader is. So whoever it is, they understand obsession, humiliation, and that finding yourself doing something for the fourth time that you swore would only happen once is a thing that happens. So I would start somewhere like this. The fourth time is when a thing becomes difficult to classify. The first time can be dismissed as circumstance. The second time suggests a pattern. Third time introduces superstition. By the fourth occurrence, you're no longer observing a phenomenon. The phenomenon is observing you. I cried in the same airport four separate times for reasons when written down appear. Okay, this is not a confession. It is a scale problem. Historians encounter similar difficulties. The stated cause and the actual force rarely occupy the same dimensions. Blank space is intolerable, and a void attracts a hell of a narrative. A coastline attracts sea monsters, and an unanswered question attracts all kinds of architecture. The mind has always preferred invention to uncertainty. There are places in Northern California where entire towns disappeared and only the fruit trees remain. The house is gone, the school's gone, the post office gone. Yet every spring, pears and plums emerge from the hillsides as if awaiting residents who have merely stepped away for the afternoon. There's evidence that outlives the context. It's one of the oldest stories on Earth. So, around the third time of the airport crying incident, I became interested. So around the third time of the airport crying, the third incident, I became interested in flocking behavior. Researchers still debate how thousands of starlings change directions simultaneously without any visible leader. The flock folds and unfolds across the sky, expands, contracts, becomes a single organism, becomes many, and no central command. Only proximity, only influence, only a series of tiny adjustments accumulating into something large enough to alter the horizon. And this struck me as familiar. We become attached to things we believe are organizing our flourishing. And I always like the phrase organizing. It implies paperwork or storage bins or a municipal employee, but what actually occurs often resembles a garage after an earthquake. Objects scattered everywhere, labels detached from containers, a map no longer corresponding to the territory, but the airport itself, it remained innocent. Airports usually are innocent because a terminal, it's just a terminal. A moving walkway is just a moving walkway, and a gate is a simple number threshold. And yet, through repetition, certain places begin accumulating density. Benches, hotel rooms, freeways, text messages. A particular intersection in a particular city. Physicists have their language for this, mystics have theirs. And both are the same, attempting to describe the same inconvenience. Airport crying. So I have a question. Have you ever mistaken a temporary structure for a permanent one? Have you ever likely assigned impossible significance to an ordinary object, ordinary place, or ordinary person, and actually survived? Something collective pretending to be individual, and something individual being to be collective. The fourth time is when a thing becomes difficult to classify. Not because it grows, because the boundaries dissolve. What becomes an incident then becomes a season. What begins as embarrassment becomes folklore. I think this version hides the emotional source much better. Someone who knows the backstory will immediately recognize the airport line, the hotel overlooking the water, the attachment theme, the repetition. But a random reader is just going to get a meditation on scale, memory, maps, starlings, abandoned towns, and invisible emotional geographies. Because let's face it, that's actually where the good haunting lives.

Hello, good afternoon. You're tuned into The Arbitrarium. My name's Arb. I'm here every Sunday from 3 to 5 p.m. Eastern Time, noon to 2 Pacific. And we started today's show with a small piece from Leonard Frank Deutsch off of one of the VEC compilations from the Netherlands. The third one, which is called Clear, it came out in 1979 on cassette. And that piece was called I Am an Artist. Played it over the top of a longer piece from Roxanne Newman, James M. Sherwood, and Squid Martin from sort of a compilation. It's like a compilation of all music affiliated with Jim Shepherd. He passed away in the 90s. And the comp came out in 1988. I played a track called The Laying of Limbs. After that, Ear App Extension with Beetlezebub from 2021's The Legends of Frogtown, which was a monthly single released in January of 2021. Project of Matthew S. Walden. And a short piece from Jean Philbrick an excerpt from her piece Window View from 2001, I believe, can be found on Penn Sound and Ubu Web. Followed by Sorry for Laughing, which I think they or he did one release in the 80s and then kind of like resurrected it in the 2020s, added members, including Edward Kospel, who wrote this song, Place. And it's from an album called Remember You Are an Actor. And then a new one from Asha Seshadri came out last month, August of 2026, on her album, Will You Try to Stand By Me and Look at Something Beautiful? I played the first track, Son Terminal 1. Really cool sound artist based in Brooklyn, I think originally from California. And then we just closed out with Yasnaya from Belgium, singer of Hybrids. I'll play a Hybrid song, I think, in the next set. From Yasnaya, that was Kailash from her album O Nero. And that catches us up. This is the first time this has happened on the show, but as I was playing this first set, I was like, this is all in the wrong order. I might actually redo this whole first set for the archives, because my brain just reorganized every song, and I wanted to hear it in a different way. So we'll see. I might do that. You'll have to check back when the archive gets posted. Well, then it'll get posted again. We'll see. We'll see how motivated I am to do that after the show. I like it being live, but just felt wrong. Okay, well, I've got another set of music that's gonna be right, so stay tuned for that, and I'll be back in a little bit.

play as he will, to rest as he will, to die when and how he will. Man has the right to eat what he will, to drink what he will, to dwell where he will, to move as he will on the face of the earth. Man has the right to think what he will, to speak what he will, to write what he will, to draw, paint, carve, age, mold, build as he will, to dress as he will. Man has the right to love as he will, take, fulfill, and will of love as he will, when, where, and with whom he will. Man has the right to kill those who go toward these rights.

and dreams beyond hellfire. Illicit goes out of control, and in reality, every day. The socialization, Christians too, phantom and invisible, only tolerant for you. And dreams beyond hellfire, the lizard goes out of control. Socialization of Christian tools, mental and invisible, on the tolerance for you. Who died in torture, lies in fear, in the chamber of atomic inquisition. No one. Limits of life, the glory of God.

Thank you.

Okay, as promised, this set began with the hybrids. It was layered in with an instrumental piece. So the instrumental piece was from Claire Ciarocco and Fred Thomas. I believe from the US. Both of them have several other projects. She also released under Comala Radio. And then this was a self-released album from 2022 called No Groove. The track I played was Thought I Heard You, and then I played the hybrids over it, a track called No God But Man. From 1986, it's mythical music from the 21st century. Again, they're from Belgium. And then we went to Wales and heard Plant Bach Ofnus, which means timid little children in Welsh. Their lyrics are also all in Welsh. That was the titular track from 1987's Pídrid. And then Fazzini, Tom Fazzini, I think from the US. I played Dell off of his Sulfur Glue the Star. Which is, I think, the first of his cassettes.

0: Let's see. And then artificial organs. From Melbourne, with Berlin Hilton off of their only release, Memento Mori. Remember, you will die. Self-released in 1981. After that, Alu from Germany, members of Sand, later became Alu. Sounds so different from Sand. I like both. Poltergeist from them, from 1983's Geistige Erneuerung. It's a cassette, also a cassette from Germany. After that, Solanacea Tau, Atta Vista Future, from 1986's No Cherubim Wave, which was their first cassette. And then London group Porno Sect with Subjugation, from 1989's The Noose and the Spear. Kind of a tribal industrial sound, very popular in London in that time. And then back to Germany, back to the cassette. Sauer Keller finished off this set with Soren Atzen from Humor und Gut Laune mit Sauer Keller. That one's from 1982. I guess it was live in Gym St. George, and there were only 30 copies. Obviously, I don't own one of those. And that was today. That was today's second set, yes. And okay, halfway through the show. Got so much more on the way. This is The Arbitrarium.
1: Starting with a capital U, capital letter.

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So that capitalism doesn't lose both capital and interest. Because if the capitalists capitulate, because if the capitalists capitulate, another capital letter is sure to be substituted.

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Killed the judge's pit bull with a baseball bat. I'm a kitty in prison and I'm in for life. 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

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I miss the life that I left behind. I get paroled, I'm gonna get mine. Meow, Mixed Mouse is catnip too. Gonna go tease the lions in the zoo. Kitty litter box, naps in a chair. Gonna grab me a birdie right out of the air. Yeah, yeah, yeah. Yeah, yeah, yeah. Yeah, yeah.

Oh.

All right. Welcome back. This is the Arbitrarium. My name's Arb. And in the middle of today's show, Tilman Kunzel, together with Lily Greenholm, were at the top of this set. Tilman Kunzel was doing Diest ist Zurich, but I think he's German, not Swiss. And that is a 1992 track off of Wir fangen das Moglich. Yeah, he's like a conceptual and sound artist from Germany. And then Austrian-born Danish composer Lily Greenholm. She was like a leading proponent of sound poetry, concrete poetry. And this one was called Capital. It can be found on 1974's Tune Into Reality. Followed by Heather Perkins from Eugene, Oregon, Home Taper, put out a bunch of stuff on what I think must be her own label, Land O' Newts. And I played Kitty in Prison off of Dangerous Household Objects. That one's from 1987. Broken Pause after that from Canada. A self-titled cassette that came out in 1986, we heard It's All Made Sound. And then from Portugal, Sol Niger with Obscurari Sidera. From 1990 compilation, Devastatic Templaric Sounds 2. And I paired that one with Richard Trular, a text sound composer from Canada. He was in the group Owen Sound. And this piece was called Bewildered Liturgy from 1982's Kali's Alphabet, Canadian comp. And then Hippies Back to India did It's Raining. From her 1989 demos, she is from Germany, collaborated with a lot of different stuff. Her name's Doro Bendis, really great. And then The Missing Brazilians, which was a one-off project from Adrienne Sherwood, Annie Anxiety. You probably recognized her voice if you know Little Annie. And then also members of African Head Charge and Dub Syndicate. So The Missing Brazilians did Gentle Killers from 1984's War Zone. And then we closed out with Les Lulus, The Legend of Samantha Fox from Homemade Music for Homemade People, Volume 7, Sexy But Chic Ode to Samantha Fox. Soft Blend UK band on the Belgian Insane Music label Comp Tape.

O clot of spirit. O atom in the void. O pilgrim particle, created and destroyed. Gruel for the crazies. Milk and honey for the wise. The cocoon upon the cross awaits the appointed time. Summer bears winter's whisper betwixt the autumn leaves, as snowflakes to the furnace fall the ripening sheaves. Too grim, too euphoric, too solemn, too perfect, too beautiful to be born aloft the strong and many-shouldered discipleship of song, the shadow of the essence cast by the echo of the form. The limits and the conditions of the anointing love embrace, constricting as a girdle the infinite expanse of space. And thus we perish in amazement at the splendor of the face, and thereby grasp the artifact we have been sent forth to reclaim, a holy name. Arm in arm, a garden strolling through the magic mirror maze, dazzling, enchanted, the baptismal font ablaze. O my beloved darling dear, fear not the glory of the name, the soul, the seed, the spark, the word, the divine transforming flame. Living like a corpse, a moldering in the grave. By the time we get to heaven, there will be nothing left to save but an atom's weight, a christic molecule. Swam the sewers of the universe, but still glittering like a jewel.

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Drop everything for just a moment now and allow your heart to perceive. Because, as a wise man once said to me, human beings are the greatest vessel makers in the entire galaxy. Witness the wonder weaving

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A dewdrop on the sun. The mist and vapors whisper. Underground the rivers run. And though the past hallucinated, a future rumor spread. From the breath into the heart, through the nerves into the head. A harp string stirred to resonance by a distant flashing in the sky. How to explain there is no explanation why. The garden gate stands open. Step inside, come aboard. The countless courtyards forming the garden starship of the Lord. Salvation and condemnation, both surrendered, arranged in rows, in ever-widening circles. Oh, how the garden grows. The absolute point of intersection, the crossroads of all worlds. There is a song you can hear there, the vibrating voice of the pearl, the sound of hell overflowing with heaven, the sound of body, soul, and mental health supreme. These vessels within vessels, the ark inside the seed. By grace alone, awaking in the dream, O clot of spirit.

Love itself that loves you. Better yet, extend the bridge of prayer. Nightmares of bliss await you. No greater burden than you can bear. I declare eons of repentance with flute and drum and loony revelry. A purring net of atoms weaving chanting galaxies. Oh, home is where the heart is. You can't get there from here. You must pass somewhere in between, the furthest drawing near, at the crossroads of the centermost, flanked by colors neither orange nor green, and their harmonic values in the pattern on the screen. The fabric of consciousness, all is but a thread. How far must you follow before you are truly led? If you are with it and you are for it, you must testify this love is real and know the healing of the nations is soon to follow. If you are near it or you are alongside it, between certainty and doubt, hear the voice of the Master calling, Lazarus, come out. Lazarus, come out. Lazarus, come out. Lazarus.

serve and keep its flame. Our worship itself is the temple of the bliss pronouncing name, the holy name that molds and guides you and provides you with a reality to behold and arrive to. In such a wicked age as these. Because if in fact the harvest is over and only the gleanings remain, heartbreak is as joyous, is as near as I can say.

a banana peel. 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Tripping on an ancient riddle, discarded by the wise. Some climb to the top of Everest. I keep a cloak of fleas. To clothe this incarnation in circumstances such as these. What's good for the goose and the gander? For the goslings and the eggs.

in the atmosphere, indicating peace of mood. 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A royal mantle for the fool, damp with laughing tears. Oh, madness, not insane. Heartbreak is as joyous, is as clear as can be proclaimed. 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

must forget if it is to travel on, dragging your heart along the road. 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Proper pronunciation requires a lifetime to complete, a lifetime of thought and action.

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we're concluding another episode of The Arbitrarium. Most of this set was one track from Daniel Higgs of Baltimore, of many bands, Lungfish most notably, I think. I've played The Pupils before, too, that he's in. Very prolific, like 30 years he's been releasing stuff. This was The Full Sermon Part 1A from 2016. And then from Montreal, Kathy Kennedy, electroacoustic sound artist with Soundwalk 1 from 1994's Music Works 59, Sinker and Kennedy. Just a list of the artists on the comb. I won't go on with that. And then Fauks Cerebri, which is Berlin-based artist Karsten Rodemann from her first tape, Right 64. That was Olympic Games in 1984. And we closed out sort of surprisingly with Sonic Youth, because I've never been a big fan. And then I checked. I was like, this must be the first time I've played them. It's not. I've actually played them before. Weird. But I was watching Allison Anders' film this week, Things Behind the Sun, 2001 film. Not a great film. Well, I can't say it's not great. I didn't love it, but I thought it was good, and I do like Allison Anders, and Sonic Youth did the soundtrack and wrote this song just for the film. And I guess it's not been played on FMU before. And I liked it, so why not? Anyway, Sonic Youth, Think It Over from the film Things Behind the Sun. Big trigger warning for that film. It's hard to watch, but I think kind of well done. Not my favorite of hers, again. All right, well, that's the end of today's show. This is Arbitrarium on WFMU on Give the Drummer Radio, and A Rough Mix with Steinsky is coming at you next. No, no, no.

0: Yeah, I'm losing my touch. Give me some nickels, Barney.
1: Hey, Red, this steak's tough.
2: Well, you can't send it back now. You bent it.
3: I'll be back this way tonight, Red.
2: Thanks for the warning.
0: Another cup of Java.
1: You must like our coffee.
0: It stinks.
2: I notice you're drinking your seventh cup.
0: I like your sugar. Give me a cup of coffee.
2: Anything else?
0: Yeah, what else you got that ain't poisonous?
2: I don't know. I never eat here.
1: How about take my order, Red?
2: How about taking your time?
0: Nice new fixture, Barney.
1: Yeah, she'll do.
4: Not a bad thing to know. Nice chassis, huh, Joe?
0: Classy chassis.
2: Yes, and it's all mine, too. I don't owe any payments on it.
1: I'd be glad to finance it, baby.
2: Who do you think you're kidding? You couldn't even pay for the headlights. Anything else?
0: Yeah, but it ain't on the menu.
2: And it ain't gonna be. You better settle for a hamburger.
0: Okay, with onions.
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0: Hi, my name is Cody, and I've been touching myself all day thinking about Steinsky. Oh god, he's so hot. Oh, I love the way he moves and the way he looks. Oh.
1: Broadway Sam, the Big Mac Man. You ought to know the name. I almost cried the day he died. It was a dirty shame. He liked to play on old Broadway. That's how he got his name. He lived off the hicks from out in the sticks. He was a master of the long shoe game. He was always pressed, nothing but the best. Vines and kicks he had, a $30 lid, and gloves of kid. Man, his threads were bad. White on whites and black skin tights, and a belt of pure crocodile. When he stepped out, all the hoes would shout. But Sam, why, he just smiled. He was riding high. His limit was the sky. He had all kinds of dough, but he became a junkie, a low-down flunky, when he pulled a dope fiend hoe. Her name was Mabel, and she was able to turn eight kinds of tricks. You'd flip your lid over that kid if you were a hick from the sticks. She was the best in the East and the West once, a long time ago. But an armful of junk will take all the spunk out of the very best hoe. She said, "Hey, baby, I don't mean maybe. Give this stuff a try." So he blew his fame. He lost the game. He went and got himself high. He was king of them all, till he took that fall, till he made that fatal slip. He thought he was boss when he shot that horse. He thought he was being hip. 2 months it took till he got hooked on the pleasure of the king. When he got caught with his money lost, he had to hock his things. He pawned his clothes, he lost his homes. He really did come down. The king of them all had started his fall. The king had lost his crown. His clothes were tattered, but that didn't matter. Not to Sam, at least. As long as Mabel, his hoe, was able to satisfy his beast. When she went to jail, Sam had no bail to cut old Mabel loose. It was there and then, the moment when Sam just cooked his goose. Without his hoe to bring him dough, Sam started to get sick. He got so sick, he went down on a mick. Big Sam had turned the trick. Yes, Broadway Sam, the Big Mac Man, had really fallen down. He was Sam the Fag, in or out of drag, the funkiest junkie in town. They found him dead, dog under his head, on an alley floor. Poor faggot Sam, that once was a man, had his tore. Just what went down in that part of town on that terrible night, no one knows, but some suppose that he just lost a fight. But I don't buy that. I know where it's at. He died of an overdose. And every night, when the moon is bright, you can see his ghost on old Broadway, where he used to play. He moans his way around, looking for Mabel. That hoe, that was Abel. The bitch that brought him down. Yes, I knew him. And the broad that slew him. He played the game. And he searched for fame. But a faggot, he died in shame.
2: And now, kiddies, if you'll all pull up your chairs, Susie would like to mumble a little double talk in Esperanto.
3: Wanna take...

0: lot of people with more guts than I'll ever have risked their life and limb all last summer at the Earth's First Redwood Summer Action up in Humboldt County. They were chaining themselves to redwoods that were three times wider than they were spread-eagled. They were 800 years old as the saws buzzed right over their heads. They stood in the dirt as the bulldozers charged them and stopped right at their toes. Or people waved clubs at them, charged them with logging trucks, shotguns, you name it. All to try and save some of the last unspoiled virgin forest we have left anywhere in this country from being chopped down and made into toilet paper, TV guides, and the Weekly World News. On the other side, the loggers saying, "What about our jobs? What about our families? What about our lives? You needed wood and cardboard to make those protest signs. We need fuel. We need paper. It's almost gone. Where are we going to get more?" The answer for centuries has been right under our nose. Grow more pot. If we're serious about saving the earth, saving the ozone, and our freedom to go about saving the earth and the ozone, we should start by paying all those dirt poor coca farmers in South America and out of work loggers in Fortuna and Eureka and Midwest family farmers and Rust Belt families too to all get together and grow more pot. Why? Get ready for this. There's a book out. It's called The Emperor Wears No Clothes. The author's name is Jack Harar. It's published by Queen of Clubs. I think there's ads for it in High Times or Normal National Organization for Reform of Marijuana Laws. They could direct you to one, I'm sure. And in this book, among other places, it is written, "Before the 20th century, the marijuana plant provided almost all the world's paper, all the world's clothing and textiles, and almost all the world's rope. According to none other than the U.S. Department of Agriculture, you can make four times as much paper from an acre of marijuana hemp plants as you can from an acre of trees. And instead of chopping down all the redwoods in Humboldt County and turning Northern California and Oregon and Washington into Appalachia or the Sahara Desert, if you do it with hemp plants, you can just grow another crop a few months later and make more paper. At one quarter the cost of making paper from wood pulp and only one fifth the pollution." The ancient Romans knew this and grew it. Henry VIII made each farmer in Old England grow their share because they knew if you want the strongest natural fiber there is, you all got to do your part for the king and grow more pot. And we did, too. Guess what Levi jeans were originally made out of? And guess what American flags used to be made out of? And guess what the early drafts of the Declaration of Independence and the Constitution were written on? And if that's too unchristian for you, guess what they made Gutenberg and King James Bibles out of? Guess what you can use to power a car? Can get at least four times as much cellulose to make gasohol or methanol from hemp stems as he can from a corn stalk, which along with solar energy would be a great way to avoid dying for oil in Saudi Arabia. Yeah. In the 20s and 30s, most American cars and farm machinery had the option of running on gas or on methanol. Most racing cars still do run on methanol. And George Washington and Thomas Jefferson grew cannabis on their plantations and smoked it, too. In the 1760s in the American colonies, you could even be jailed for not growing pot. because that was part of the key to become economically independent from Britain. Hemp was legal tender in America, a substitute for money from 1630 clear up until the early 1800s. And hemp seeds are a great source of protein, better than soybeans, and it's cheaper than soybeans too. Or so says the US Department of Agriculture. Marijuana is legal for medical use in 34 states. Used to treat glaucoma and pain caused by cancer. You can digest more protein out of a hemp seed than a soybean seed. It's even shown some signs of being able to combat herpes. And guess what kind of a parachute Mr. Drug War Junta Man himself, George Bush, used when he bailed out of that bomber in World War II. Hemp was illegal by then, but farmers were briefly ordered to grow it again in this country for the war effort and all, and the U.S. Army had their own stash all along in the colonies in the Philippines. So, how did everything get turned around so damn bad? Doesn't it strike you as a little dumb that we burn oil and choke ourselves and chop down all our trees and ruin innocent people's lives by branding them criminals and throwing them in jails or sending them off to drug camps or taking all their property and selling it before they're brought to trial? In the process, making crack and heroin cheaper and easier to get than pot. Why do we do this when we don't have to? Meanwhile, the police chief of L.A., Daryl Gates, gets front page approval for telling a U.S. Senate committee that pot smokers should be shot on sight. Because smoking pot is treason, because after all, it's illegal. Why was marijuana cracked down on? And why was it done so violently? Well, ready? In 1936, Popular Mechanics magazine hailed the invention of a new machine to process hemp, predicting that marijuana hemp would once again become the world's largest cash crop. This did not sit at all well with people like Hearst Paper Manufacturing, or Kimberly-Clark, or other cutthroat multinationals who happened to have large timber holdings. Didn't sit too well with tobacco barons, for obvious reasons. And it sure as hell didn't sit too well with our old buddies DuPont. Hemp processing uses only 1/5 the chemicals needed to process wood pulp, and DuPont had just patented a new wood pulp sulfide process. And DuPont's patented plastic fibers had just passed up hemp as the number 2 fiber next to cotton, and they wanted to keep it that way. And the last thing the big drug companies wanted was to lose their share of the ever-lucrative disease industry market to more affordable medicine made from marijuana or other natural ingredients because, check this out, you can't own and make money off a patent for medicine in this country unless the medicine has chemicals in it. If it's all natural ingredients, you can't patent it. Maybe that's why we don't have access to a cure for cancer or AIDS, or why the health food store I go to keeps getting harassed by federal authorities for selling herbal medicines. Meanwhile, guess who owns Congress? So, marijuana was outlawed in 1937. And they fanned the racism fires, playing the racism card just like they do when they want to crack down on rock and roll or rap or hip-hop or something like that. They said that smoking marijuana might cause you to fall under the influence of listening to jazz. And I believe it was even said on the floor of Congress that marijuana had to be banned because smoking it might make a black man look at a white woman twice. And let's not forget that U.S. Treasury Department-funded documentary film called Reefer Madness. So marijuana was outlawed as devil weed in 1937. Only 53 years ago, it was legal. Need I say more on why our beloved fearless leaders go out of their way to censor our access to information so damn much? Can you imagine the mass outrage if this kind of stuff ever really got out? And people knew that this so big drug problem they keep reading about and hearing about is being caused by the government themselves. And people knew how easily each one of us individually could turn our ecological and human crisis around without resorting to Nazi bullshit like oil wars and drug wars just by saying no to George Bush. And people knew that the very companies that provide us with such crucial conveniences as Kleenex, paper towels, and junk mail have systematically and brutally rearranged every single one of our lives so that we are literally wiping our ass with our own future. And it doesn't have to be this way. I mean, I'll tell you, I do feel kind of funny saying all this because I used to be a pothead and I hate smoking the stuff and the whole low-energy stoner deadhead vibe that comes with it. But you don't need to smoke pot to realize that the real drug problem in this country is not the drugs. And we can help solve our drug problems, crime problems, environmental problems, even our racial problems, if we say no to George Bush and get together and grow more pot.
1: 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People say he's awfully sexy, but I wouldn't know.

Television is not the truth. Television is a goddamn amusement park. Television is a circus, a carnival, a traveling troupe of acrobats. Turn off your television set. 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

Hey there, and welcome back to The Rough Mix, the program that has no shame whatsoever. We open the program with a bit of dialogue from the movie They Drive by Night, featuring Anne Sheridan and George Raft doing a little bit of risque repartee. That's from a three-record boxed set called Warner Brothers 50 Years of Film. Original motion picture soundtrack recordings of the great scenes and stars from the Warner Brothers classics 1923 to 1973. That's the sort of thing you find in some of the better rare and used record stores. It's worth picking up. There's a lot of really cool dialogue and smarmy music if you like that kind of old movie music type.

followed that with another bit of history, Hotline by the Silvers, from the CD collection The Silvers' Greatest Hits on Curb Records, all original recordings. The nine Silvers siblings all playing in that band, one fro larger than the next on this group of people. And the youngest kid looks exactly like Michael Jackson. What a surprise that is.

When it comes to noir writing from L.A., there really was someone before James Ellison. We heard Iceberg Slim, also known as Robert Beck, reading from his own writings the story of Broadway Sam. Now, Iceberg Slim is the author of a number of extremely cool novels. Some of the titles are Pimp, Trick Baby, Mama Black Widow, and The Naked Soul of Iceberg Slim. This is from a record of Mr. Slim reading his own work called Reflections on the ALA Enterprises label from Los Angeles. I've never seen it on CD. If you're a fan of records like the Doriella DeFontaine record that Jimi Hendrix is on, or Hustler's Convention, or any of the Last Poets records, you'll probably enjoy this.

There's nothing like a good old-fashioned rant and rave, and Jello Biafra gets all worked up on his double CD, I Blow Minds for a Living, which has a picture of him emerging from a toilet bowl. It's his spoken word album number 3 on Alternative Tentacles Records, which is a label he's closely associated with. And we heard him going on and on and on about the need to grow more pot. And he makes a very good case for it, I have to say. He ran for mayor of San Francisco, and if I had lived there, he'd have gotten my vote. And he

another enthusiastic fellow is a rapper called K7. We heard his rather big hit number called Come Baby Come from the album Swing Bada Swing, a Tommy Boy CD, which has had a number of hits off of it. It had Zunga Zang, Heidi Ho, Move It Like This played on the box quite a bit. It's sort of nice, generally hedonistic rap music without any of the gangsta, ho, crack, murderous type sub themes, as far as I can tell. And we're chatting with you now over a CD called The Futuristic Sounds of Sun Ra on the Savoy Jazz label out of Japan. We've actually been listening to a couple of cuts. We started off with Of Wounds and Something Else. We heard What's That, and we're currently listening to Where Is Tomorrow. And this is, of course, the Sun Ra band with some of the really killer personnel that were with it for such a long time. John Gilmore, who I understand leads the band now, Marshall Allen, Bernard McKinney, Pat Patrick, Ronnie Boykins, Willie Jones, and Ricky Murray. The entire album was recorded on October 10th, 1961, which is a good day's work, wouldn't you say?

0: You could be so reckless and so cruel as to do an injury to that lad. It is true he is still with Halen Dor. It is true that he will continue to be with Halen Dor. It is, I regret to say, equally true that I fear he shall always bear a scar needlessly inflicted by you. If it were in my power to forgive you for your reckless cruelty, I would do so. I like to think I'm a gentleman, but your forgiveness will have to come from someone other than me.
1: Mr. Chairman. May I say that Mr. Wells talks about this being cruel and reckless. He was just baiting. He has been baiting Mr. Cohen here for hours, requesting that Mr. Cohen, before sundown, get out of any department of the government anyone who is serving the communist cause. Now, I just give this man's record, and I want to say, Mr. Welch, that it has been labeled long before he became a member, as early as 1944.
0: Senator, may we not drop this? We know he belonged to the Lawyers Guild.
1: Let me finish.
0: And Mr. Cohen nods his head at me. I did you, I think, no personal injury, Mr.

0: Mr. Cohn?
1: No, sir.
0: I meant to do you no personal injury. And if I did, I beg your pardon. Let us not assassinate this lad further, Senator. You've done enough. Have you no sense of decency, sir, at long last? Have you left no sense of decency?
2: Listen, I know this hurts you, Mr. Welch.
0: I'll say it hurts.
2: May I say, Mr. Chairman, as a point of personal privilege, I'd like to finish this.
0: Senator, I think it hurts you too, sir.
2: I'd like to finish this.
3: He now mentions the allegedly communist-tainted organization and the list of charges against it.
2: You brought him down, did you not, to act as your assistant?
0: Mr. McCarthy, I will not discuss this further with you. You have sat within 6 feet of me. You have seen fit to bring it out. And if there is a God in heaven, it will do neither you nor your cause any good. I will not discuss it further. I will not ask Mr. Cohn any more witnesses. You, Mr. Chairman, may, if you will, call the next witness.

Well, it wasn't long after the earth got people, till the people got to getting in devilment. And the more people it got to be, the more devilment they got in. And the more devilment they got in, the more children they had. Till finally, with so many people scattered around the place, you couldn't hardly walk. And mean mankind, that was about the trifling bunch of trash you ever run up against. Well, it come to pass one Sunday morning, the Lord was walking the earth, and he seed a bunch of boys playing marbles in the side of the road. He looked and he seed a boy shoot a marble and knock two marbles out of the ring. "Venture Dub," said the other little boy. "I said Dub first," said the marble shooter. So they fit and they fit, or they had a big fight, and the marble shooting boy was getting licked. So he turned around and said, "Didn't I say Dub first, mister?" Right at the Lord. "You don't know who you're talking to, does you, son?" said the Lord. "Nope," said the marble shooter. "You want to say no, sir, when you're talking to me, because I is the Lord. And verily I done say unto you, marbles not, and here you is marbling on Sunday." "You ain't my daddy," said the marble shooting boy, "and it ain't none of your business what I does on Sunday or any other day." So the Lord walked on down the road and seen a young gal sitting out on a stump, pushing the accordion and singing the lonesome blues, just like it wasn't Sunday. "Gal, why don't you quit that singing them blues and sing a church song?" said the Lord. "Don't you know it's Sunday?" The gal kept right on singing till she got done, and then she looked up at the Lord and said, "Soap and water, country boy." And she went right on singing again. "Well, I be doggone," said the Lord. "I never seed so much sin." So he walked on down the road till he seed some men kneeling down in the middle of the road. "Now that looks better," said the Lord. "It looks like the men folks have quit devilments and gone to praying. I'm going to listen and see if I can hear their prayers." So he listened, and he heard one of them say, "Big Dick from Boston. Come on, Six Joe. Little Joe from Baltimore. Phoenix from Arizona. Wham! I shoot it all." Well, the Lord just shut his eyes and walked on. "Well," said the Lord, "this ain't getting me nowheres. These your mankind which I people my earth with sure ain't much. I got a good mind to wipe them off the earth and people my earth with angels." "No, angels is all right for singing and playing and flying around, but they ain't much on working the crops and building the levees. Mankind is just right for my earth, if he wasn't so dad blamed sinful. But I'm sick and tired of his sins. I just can't stand sin." So about that time, the Lord comes up to old man Noah, walking along the road in a plug hat and a hammer-tail coat. "Good morning, brother," said Noah. "Us missed you at church this morning." "I ain't got no time to go to church," said the Lord. "I got to work." "Yeah," said Noah. "Might not everybody said they ain't got time to go to church these days and time. It seems like the more I preaches, the more people ain't got time to come to church. I ain't hardly got enough members to fill up the choir. I has to do the preaching and the basing too." "Is that a fact?" said the Lord. "Yes," said Noah. "Everybody is mighty busy gambling and good timing and sinning and going on. They ain't got time to come to church. But you just wait. When old Gabriel blows his horn, they gonna find plenty of time to punch chunks down yonder in the hill. They gonna beg to get to come to church too." "Brother Noah," said the Lord, "you don't know who I is, does you?" "Let me see," said Noah. "Your face look easy, but I just can't call a name. But I don't care what your name is. You just come along with me. I think the old lady killed a chicken or so. And then, after us eat and rest up some, you come with me to preaching again tonight." "I don't care if I do," said the Lord. "That chicken sound mighty good to me. And you say you basses into singing?" "Well, I just tries it," said Noah. "I ain't so much on the bass as I is on the leading. I used to bass pretty fair myself," said the Lord.
So they walked on to Noah's house, and the Lord didn't let on to Noah that he wasn't just a natural man like everybody else. So they read back and ate chickens and dumplings a while, and all at once the Lord said, "Brother Noah, I kind of believe it's going to rain." "Yeah, my corn's burning me too," said Noah. "Just slip your feet out of your shoes and rest yourself." "What would you do did it commence to rain, Noah?" said the Lord. "Well," said Noah, "I most generally let it rain." "Suppose," said the Lord, "it would haul off and rain 40 days and 40 nights. "I ain't worrying," said Noah. "In the first place, it ain't going to rain that long unless the Lord sends it. And in the second place, I's on the Lord's side, and the Lord's going to look after me, do he go monkeying around with the weather." "You really believe the Lord's going to look after you, does you?" "Don't believe nothing about it," said Noah. "I knows it. I does the best I can for the Lord, and that's all the Lord's going to ask any man to do." So all at once, the Lord reached inside his shirt and pulled out his crown and set it on his head. Then he started to talk, and thunder and lightning come out his mouth. So old Noah just dropped down on his knees and said, "Here I is, Lord, here I is. I ain't much, but I'm the best I got." "Noah," said the Lord, "it's going to rain 40 days and 40 nights, and it's going to drown everybody on earth which is a sinner, and that means everybody but you and your family. And you just get out and build me an ark on dry land, big enough to hold a pair of mules and a pair of cows and a pair of elephants and a pair of snakes and a pair of everything which creeps and crawls, swim or flies. And you better make it big enough to pack away a heap of grub, too, 'cause from what I got in my mind, it ain't gonna be no going to the commissary and buying grub when I starts raining." "And snakes too, Lord?" said Noah. "Yes, snakes," said the Lord. "Supposing a snake up and bite somebody," said Noah. "I hadn't thought of that," said the Lord. "Maybe you better not take no snakes." "Now, I ain't scared of no snakes if I got in a keg of liquor hanged," said Noah. "I ain't much on the liquor," said the Lord, "but it do come in handy around snakes." "Yeah, and with all that rain and wet weather," said Noah, "my tizzics is liable to plague me, too, unless I got a little hard liquor handy." "Well, you better put a keg of liquor on board, too," said the Lord. "Better put two kegs," said Noah. "He'll help balance the boat. You get a keg on one side and nothing on the other, and the boat liable to turn over. See, you got to keep the boat balanced, Lord." "One keg," said the Lord. "You can set it in the middle of the deck." "Yes, Lord," said Noah. "One keg."

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in the beginning of the second set. We started off with an incredibly historic piece of spoken word recording, the dialogue that basically ended the career of Senator Joseph McCarthy, who some of you may remember as the famous communist baiter who ruled the nation for many years in the late 40s and early 50s. That was an almost Shakespearean bit of dialogue by a lawyer named Joseph Welch, who was representing the U.S. Army in a congressional investigation instigated by Joseph McCarthy, who of course said that the Army was full of communists, and this in particular was in response to McCarthy's pointing out that a person on Welch's staff had worked for an organization which McCarthy considered a communist front. Welch turned to him and basically burnt him to a crisp and ended his career. It's nice to listen to people who can be articulate, thoughtful, and moral under pressure. That's from a double LP on the Riverside label called Witness, Dramatic Highlights of Congressional Investigations. It was written and produced by a TV producer named Bud Greenspan and narrated by H.V. Kaltenborn, who we heard a little bit of, unfortunately. Could have done with a lot less H.V. Kaltenborn and a lot more of the dialogue, but that is something for the history books. It's a good piece of film, too, which is running around in various documentaries about McCarthy. We toned it down after that with Ms. Katie Lang from her album Shadowland, the Owen Bradley Sessions, which may be one of the greatest records ever made. I'm not sure, but it's certainly in the running as far as I'm concerned. A bunch of Patsy Cline tunes produced by Owen Bradley, the man who produced the lady herself, and Katie Lang's insane pipes wrapped around these songs. We heard Black Coffee. That's a Sire CD, and one that no home should be without. Heard another interesting historic recording on the Cadman label, and of course it's out of print. An actor named Mantan Moreland reading a story called Sin, which was a Bible story written by a man named Rourke Bradford from his book Old Man Adam and His Chillin', being the tales they tell about the time when the Lord walked the earth like a natural man. It was directed by Howard Sackler, and he did a pretty good job, I'd say. Rourke Bradford's two books, Old Man Adam and His Chillin' and King David and the Philistine Boys, were made into a Broadway play and a movie, both called The Green Pastures, which were very popular at the time. And Mantan Moreland does very good readings on all the stories here, which also cover King David, King Solomon, Esau, and a number of other biblical figures, done, of course, in a white interpretation, because Rourke Bradford was white. A white interpretation of black southern dialect Bible stories.

And after that, we heard the Mighty, Mighty, Mighty Fairfield Four from their Warner CD, Standing in the Safety Zone. They did the tune The Last Month of the Year. That CD produced by Lee Olson, and again, a wonderful CD to own. No one in the group is under 70 years old. And as it said in the story before that, they do a little bassing and they do a little singing in the choir and they do a little preaching. And we're about to disappear over the funky sounds of the Blue Note CD Cornbread by Lee Morgan and his all-star band. The tune is called Cornbread, and Lee Morgan on trumpet, Jackie McLean on alto sax, Hank Mobley on tenor, Herbie Hancock on piano, Larry Ridley on bass, and Billy Higgins on drums. You can just lie down and die. Lee Morgan was so good, and this cut is so funky. It'll make you ill. That brings us to the end of our show. I'd like to thank you for your time. I'd like to thank you very much for your attention. We would, of course, like to thank our steadfast friends at Optic Nerve for providing the facilities on which we produce this program. And we'd like to remind you in closing that as you get more and more liberal and into more and more different kinds of music, you'll one day find yourself sitting around the fire listening to Lawrence Welk. Take care.

Lawrence Welk, huh? Around the Fire? That's the part I don't understand. A fire and... Anyway, how are you doing? I am well. I hope you are too. It was a very rainy morning in the mid-Atlantic. It has cleared up now. I got up early this morning and because I had an appointment with a gym instructor, a yoga instructor actually, and I saw the, I walked through several rivers, by which I mean things that were clearly on their way to becoming flash floods. There's a parking lot at the public library, one of the public libraries in Newcastle County, Delaware, maybe all of them, which is made of some kind of super cool material, which actually looks just like asphalt, but it's porous for rainwater, so the rainwater goes down and becomes groundwater. And I remember thinking, I bet that's expensive and probably not practical to do for roads, which are constantly getting torn up and relaid. So anyway, but we haven't washed away, and I hope you haven't either. And let's get to it, shall we? This program, by the way, is The Laughing Clock. I am DJ Peter. Thank you to Steinsky. Thank you to Irene. Thank you to Charlie for getting things started this morning. Following this program, in about 3 hours, will be Magic Records with Calzone. And about 2 hours from now, we will hear Side D, another side of Maynard Ferguson's MF Horn 4 and 5 live at Jimmy's. But up first, this is news to no one because you've all been talking about it on the stream for quite a while. Nonesuch has released a new trio record featuring Henry Threadgill, Vijay Iyer, and Daphnis Prieto. So that's two Henry Threadgill releases in the last month. We are very fortunate. So I'm going to get out of the way and we're going to hear it.

Your Grand Out is the title of the album. I don't know what it means, but I'm guessing it's a Cy Twombly reference. In general, when I don't know what things mean, I guess that they're a Cy Twombly reference. We heard Load Cell. A lot of the tunes on this album, a lot of Melford's compositions on this album, to me, sound like they have a strong Henry Threadgill influence, which is not something that I had detected in her music previously. It was probably there and I didn't detect it, or it's not in fact there and I'm just imagining things. Began the set with Henry Threadgill, one of his compositions from the album 15, Where Coconuts Fall. Were you taught to pronounce WH's where? I don't remember if I was taught that or not. Every now and then you meet somebody who pronounced it that way, and I think that sounds more right, but also more wrong. Chris McCarthy, his new album, Too Late to Quit. It's a quintet plus vocalist. We didn't hear the vocalist there, did we? The majority of the tracks have his compositions and I think his lyrics as well. But we just heard an instrumental track featuring him on the Wurlitzer, I believe. Matt Wilson's Good Trouble Band, covering Art Blakey and Bobby Watson here. Fuller Love, in case you missed it. I think it was recorded by Blakey under both of those titles. Jamie Saphir, he's a Brit and is making a name for himself as a pop star accompanist. You know, like Kylie Minogue is out there and working up a sweat and everybody's having a good time, and then she slows things down and sings a soft song with just a pianist. That would be Jamie Saphir, for example. So he has a new album with trio and quartet tracks. And how could I not pick Clocker from the album Momentism? Did you hear the news that we have a new show coming? You may have noticed that DB of DB's Analog Lounge has been appearing a lot on the stream, filling in here and there. He is going to be joining us full-time at the end of September, just in time to raise some hell. I think on Wednesdays, I should know this. I don't know this. I think on Wednesdays. So I would have done this anyway. I recently acquired Harry Parch's maybe his first album actually. He had two albums come out in rapid succession in the late 60s, and then he died a couple years later. But one of his pieces, Delusion of the Fury, included in the original issue an LP with him introducing the instruments that he invented and built. And I think it's a lot of fun. I think he's a hoot. I say that meaning not at all condescendingly. He is forthright, but also kind of hilarious intentionally, I think. And I would have done this anyway, except after my show. but the extra impetus is that after my show, my wife was like, I loved that guy. I'm like, okay then. So let's hear some more examples of microtonal music in the first part introduced by Harry Parch.

The cathara represented an effort to match the beauty of the Greek catharas as found on ancient vases. But this is not an exact duplication. It has many different features. I built it first in Los Angeles in 1938, but over the years and over the country, it has been rebuilt many times from Carmel, California to Ithaca, New York.

The harmonic canon, I might say, is the result of an acoustical ardor and a conceptual fervor. It has 44 strings, all unisons, until the Creator's vision, perhaps His sentience, gives it a concept. The strings without bridges are very much like a white canvas to a painter.

The frequency ratios in just intonation lead double lives, sometimes multiple lives. The lives of the diamond barema blocks are at least dual. Therefore, the pattern of blocks must almost necessarily become a diamond in practical actuality. The chords or arpeggios that are possible in this diamond shape are major for the right hand, minor for the left hand. A further reason for this marimba, which was my first percussion instrument, was U.S. highball. After completing and performing it, I realized that I badly needed percussion. And later, I rewrote the work, including this marimba and other percussion. It was built at the University of Wisconsin in 1946.

Thank you.

the world of microtonality. If anybody's ready for it, it's us. It's us jazz blues avant people, right? I mean, we're already familiar with the idea that Western temperament doesn't work for the blues, for African music, for Balinese music, etc. Still, it's noticeably uncanny to hear these microtonal instruments, I think. Began with, we heard about three instruments that Harry Partch invented and built. The Kithara, the harmonic canon version 2. I'm not sure if it means version 2 or what the deal is there. And the diamond marimba. And in between, we heard a couple of different approaches to microtonality. Steve Lehman has been exploring spectralism. I think that's what it's called. I don't fully understand it, but I guess the idea is that the tuning is related to some kind of spectral mathematic relationships. I don't even know what that means. But many of these people into microtonality are basically into the way that nature, math is expressed in nature. So there you go. You know, I mean, and the idea that math is expressed in nature, and that, again, it's not as if this is a new concept, even for Western, quote-unquote, Western civilization. The idea of the golden mean, for example, that there's this particular weird proportion, or that is harmonious to the eye, or the mathematics of the spiral in a nautilus shell or whatever. I believe, if I understand right, the Fibonacci sequence can be seen in spirals like that. I am well beyond my area of expertise, so take everything I'm saying with a big grain of salt. Rock salt, as it were. But we heard from Steve Lehman from his octet record of 2009, Travail, Transformation, and Flow. What a great title for an album. Amir El-Safar's new quartet. This album came out late last year, live at Pierre Boulez's Salle. And then the pioneer, one of the pioneers, I mean, jazz's equivalent of Harry Partch, Joe Maneri. Kind of long unrecorded genius of microtonality. It's really due to his son, Matt, making his own reputation that Joe Maneri got the chance to release and record. Barr Phillips joining Joe and Matt Maneri from the ECM record Angles of Repose. Let's hear some more new music, shall we? Okay. Stefan Crump's new album, Passerine, is going to be on Out of Your Head Records. It features Chess Smith on drums, Kenny Warren trumpet, David Leon on woodwinds, Crump himself on bass. It's out not till October, not till October 23rd, but I think the lead single is called Glide, and that's the track I'll be playing. Stefan Crump.

I read a book recently. It was called Jonathan Livingston Seagull. Have any of you come across that book? No? I don't think it's translated into German yet, but it's a very beautiful story. It's the story of a seagull who's searching for truth. And he meets a lot of other seagulls, and he tries to fly faster and faster and find out what it's really all about. And as I've been going on this concert tour through Germany, every night I've been making up a different piece about Jonathan Livingston Seagull. So I'm going to make up a different piece about Jonathan Livingston Seagull.

That's a group nominally, well, I guess it's not nominally led by Lily Finnegan because her name is not on it. It is led by her, or at least all the compositions are hers, with some of her senior AACMers, Fred Jackson Jr. and Ed Wilkerson Jr. The juniors are senior. The group is called Heat On. This album is on Cuneiform. Began the set with Stefan Crump. The album is called Passerine. It's coming out in October. We heard Glide. Chick Corea. I mean, when I was 12, Jonathan Livingston's single was really meaningful to me, too. But, yeah, that was very earnest, but the result was good. He kind of pretentiously at the end of the performance says something like, that piece has disappeared, or something, meaning it was an improvisation. When was Keith Jarrett's first solo improvised piano concert? I don't think he was known for doing this yet in 1972, live anyway. Chick Corea. This is a new album found, I guess, in the archives of Radio Bremen. John Wadham. So Lewis Stewart, the Livia record label, I believe, was founded primarily to put out records for Lewis Stewart in Ireland. And I don't know how widely they were distributed. Now they're being reissued, remastered, and all that stuff. John Wadham was the drummer on this album, Drums and Friends, was apparently originally the second issue by this label, recorded in Dublin. It's got, I think, two different trios plus these duos on the album. Coming up at the top of the hour, we're going to hear another side of Maynard Ferguson's mini big band, Big-ish Band, live at Jimmy's in New York City. Maybe this is a weird way to lead up to that with a very different kind of big band, but it makes a certain kind of sense. Sotoko Fuji is releasing a whole string of orchestral records. I've lost track. I think this might be the fourth, with another one to come in November, and then maybe another one in 2027. I'm not even sure. Understandably, her normal mode is prolific, but the big band, the orchestral stuff,

It's a pretty great suite with a slow build and lots of free improv. And here's the part four of the extended composition.

the Satoko Fuji Orchestra Berlin. Their new album is called Second Attempt. Thanks to Potato for putting up the personnel, which I had the wrong soloists listed, but eventually figured it out. So that's in there on the playlist. 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Then you're my kind of people, and I invite you to find the AccuPlaylist at wfmu.org/drummer. For all things detailed, nerdy. For some art history context, let's put it. This one's a really nice one. I think it's my favorite of the orchestral records she's put out this year. It has a really good sense of shape and pace. It's a slow build, and then it arrives at this point. And even within part four, there's some shape, I think. And that brings us to the beginning of our third hour. It's time now for another side of Maynard Ferguson's MF Horn 4 and 5.